0: But how have you been? What have you been up to?
1: Do you know what? I think, and I talk about this all the time on socials, I think I'm in a constant state of illness. Yeah, I'm just sick all the time.
0: It's sickness season. We're coming to the end, thank God. Thank someone. because, yeah, same. Not specifically me, but my kids. Oh, my gosh.
1: Oh, my gosh. I don't know how you do it, because so many people talk about, you know, once kids go to preschool or anything like that, they're just bringing home...
0: Yeah, they're just diseased.
1: Diseased.
0: Children, like, coming home, like, a lollipop that got dropped under the couch, like...
1: Oh! But you don't get it?
0: I haven't, I don't think. But I do. Like, I don't have the best immune system. My wife, she is an absolute trooper. She manages a preschool, so she's used to the kids' right. bugs. So she doesn't usually, but when she does, it's not good. It's
1: no.
0: usually a bad one. But yeah, Navy had pneumonia recently.
1: Yes!
0: Which was really sad. Like, I've never seen her like that. She, I don't know, some of you will know Navy, some of you won't, but she is very boisterous. She's a little bit crazy. But she literally just lay on the couch for 5 days without even saying a word. She'd just be like, like TV,
1: oh.
0: water. Like she was just like not herself. And when
1: we
0: finally,
1: to the hospital.
0: Yeah. When we finally were like, okay, this enough is enough. She's not getting any better. But it wasn't like she had a really, really, really, really high temperature, but like no cough, no nothing, which was so strange. But then the day that we decided to take her to the hospital, she got a bit of a cough. The temperature was still high, but she was literally like, so they say for kids, anything over 37.5, you should be worried about. And she was like 42, which is convulsion rates, which you should be watching the kids if they start having seizures. But she didn't have any seizures or anything. But the fact that she just wasn't herself and she was just like super lethargic, that we were like, yeah, let's just go to the hospital. I don't even care. It's worth getting a check just to be sure. I'd taken to the doctors and the doctor was just like, viral infection, it'll work itself out. You'll be fine, basically.
1: Yeah.
0: But yeah, when we went to the hospital, they were like, oh, the chest sounds are sounding a bit less than usual. And her oxygen levels were low. And then, yeah, she had to get a chest x-ray, which was really sad. It's such a strange thing, x-ray. So Navy was just in a nightie, stood next to this wall. Like, you know, when you have to stand with your back against the wall thing. And me and Alex had this freaking metal, like collar thing on that we had to wear to protect our thyroid, I think.
1: Yeah.
0: And we both had these big vests on to protect our bodies, and we were holding Navy against this wall.
1: Because it was like radiation or something.
0: Yeah.
1: And that's the thing is, you came with me to my dentist appointment, right? But that's how I was feeling about that, because they were like, oh, we're going to do an x-ray of your mouth, but we'll only do half of your mouth and decide that it hurts so you're not exposed too much to
0: that. And they made you take all your jewellery off.
1: Yeah, they take all the jewellery off. And then they did the big scan. They stuffed up that scan. So, and they couldn't do half of it. They had to do the whole head. They stuffed it up, so I had to come back. So now double whammy of radiation. But I didn't realise how spooky-ooky dangerous it was.
0: I know, and then it was like, they leave the room.
1: Yeah.
0: we're just sat there like, I think that all the time, like, in my mind, I'm such like a hypochondriac.
1: Yeah.
0: I also went to the dentist not long ago, and he put the thing in my mouth and then he left. And I was literally thinking, this hurts. I was like, this is hurting, I can feel it, something's happening in my brain.
1: Yeah. Something's happening in my brain.
0: My brain's melting.
1: That's really scary, especially when your child is sick.
0: Yeah, so it was really, really sad, but she got some antibiotics and she perked up within the next day, which is fantastic, because it was honestly the most saddest thing I've ever seen her just moping around on the couch, especially because she's so like busy and loud. Usually it was awful, but yeah, that's what it is with daycare, unfortunately. And just sickness season. I don't even know if it was from preschool or if it was just we were walking down the street one day and she got past something. I don't know. Yeah,
1: that's it. And then it's just, yeah, we see a lot of our students were like down and out when they were just like, yeah, we just can't come to class. And I'd be like, you know what, I would rather you stay at home, engage with the material from home, than come in and get. But also the fact that people just have stopped masking up as well. Like, I try my very best if I am sick and I have to go into the office. Like, I try to work from home if I'm sick, but if I have to go in for whatever reason it might be, I really do. But people start looking at you like, oh my gosh.
0: Yeah,
1: which is wild, because I really do feel as though COVID-19 really should have taught us.
0: Yeah,
1: like,
0: instead of scared everyone to be like, if you're wearing a mask you must have something really bad,
1: really
0: but
1: bad.
0: Actually you're just trying to keep everyone safe.
1: But yeah, I just felt like, was I sick at Manioro?
0: No, I was.
1: Oh yes, you were.
0: If you've seen the Manioro videos, you will, I please hope that you think
1: great.
0: I'm sick. No.
1: Really?
0: I had a bung eye. Like, remember
1: you were the only
0: No, my eye was watching. I was like talking to everyone like a pirate. It was awful.
1: No, I didn't like that for you, because one, you actually couldn't tell. I think you could tell because you were looking maybe at yourself, but I want you to know that it actually wasn't noticeable. But I

0: did feel for you because there was that one time I went to Finney or something like that and I got conjunctivitis.
1: Oh, yeah.
0: And it was the worst. It truly was the worst experience because I'm just known for my, like, my eyeliner, lashes.
1: And you couldn't wear any makeup. Cause
0: I couldn't. And it's all contaminated.
1: Yeah, oh, my gosh.
0: And I remember your mum getting me antihistamines. And I was like, oh, maybe it's this. No, it was some whatever pillow that was in that hotel room. I don't know what it was. And then I remember being interviewed for a television, whatever. They came up to me and they're like, do you want to do an interview? And I'd rocked up on the second day with black glasses on, thinking I was too cool for school. After you had given me them, because I was like, I can't, people are not going to want to talk to me. I look disgusting. So I just looked like, yeah, I was just, oh, cool girl, whatever. I was like, no, just please. And then, of course, they were like, can we interview you? And I was like, maybe later. And then, like, half an hour later, they were like, it's later. And I was like,
1: and you're like, no, really? Like, I'm not taking these glasses off.
0: No, I'm not taking the glasses off. Also, I was fighting for my life to make this woven kitty that I was already struggling with my nails. It was just so they're asking me all these questions, and I'm just like, just like, end me. And then I get all these screenshots from my mates that night, and I'm on television. I'm like,
1: can I just say though, you are someone that they need to study when it comes to. Being camera ready. Oh my gosh, when we were at Money Auto, I don't know if anyone follows Auckland Pride, but if you do, you would have seen the video that Mama did for them. And it was literally, he walked over from the other side of the room. We were just finished having breakfast and we just sat down and he was like, Mama, boom, boom, boom, boom. I didn't Martin even realize it was an interview at the time because he was so just like, question.
0: Yeah.
1: And he just walked over. He just walked over, gave you the mic, and you were just like, boom, yeah, fabulous. I was sat there like, not even in this realm, like, oh, right, shit, you're having an interview.
0: Oh, yeah, that's really sweet for you to say because that just doesn't even occur to me. I don't know. I just, in my head, I think I'm such a silly person. Mm. So, bear in mind, team, I think that's really what gets me by is if you're just silly and you just spin a yarn, twirl on them a little bit like that, they're kind of a bit disarmed. Do you know what I mean? Like, people are a bit like, oh,
1: you don't have to say anything super serious.
0: Because honestly, what am I saying? Like, there are a lot of panels, interviews, keynotes I've done, right? I've done whole keynotes. I can tell you I didn't say one important thing because all I did was just, if you make, it always comes back to this team, it's not always about what you say, it's how you make people feel. Yeah. And that is usually the main, if I get a little giggle or something like that, I think that's what keeps me going. So please don't ever think that I am a person of substance.
1: I think that too. I think you do really well. I think you underestimate yourself of what you do.
0: I think you, from the very beginning, since we've been doing Too Fat Finny, have deeply, deeply underestimated yourself.
1: I think I've just grown since then.
0: No, I don't mean to, like, dismiss the fact that you've grown, but I really think from the very beginning, I would not have agreed to do something like this with somebody if I didn't think they weren't funny. I wouldn't have done this. Hang on, let me... I wouldn't have done this.
1: She wouldn't have done this, guys. She was forced into it.
0: If I didn't think that you were funny or weren't funny?
1: If I didn't think you were funny.
0: If I didn't think you weren't funny.
1: Yeah.
0: Yeah. Dr. Weir.
1: Well, I'm glad you think I'm funny.
0: We're tripping out right
1: now. You know, I did ask the other week if I knew any comedians for a gig. And I was like, bitch, me.
0: You're like, talking to what?
1: Are you asking me because you think I'm funny? Or are you asking me because you know I've got funny friends?
0: Funny? Oh, who did you, say? Who
1: I didn't
0: say.
1: I was like, oh, the comedy.
0: You didn't even say me. You didn't even say me.
1: I didn't think you would want to do
0: no,
1: it.
0: No. Okay. Like, what was it for?
1: Halls.
0: At the uni halls.
1: The Ara halls. I wanted to put like a comedy night on for the students.
0: Do you know that's mean? Because... you have to be a proper comedian to withstand
1: those. In front of students as well. Yeah, hell no. Especially not me. I work there.
0: Also, I'm sorry. Students can be so unfunny. No. And I love you. Like, I love my students. I love what I do. But in the last couple of years, sorry, if you're a student, a child, whoever you are, be better. Because, and I
1: be
0: say
1: better
0: this.
1: Students.
0: No, because I'm talking to these students and they're like, oh, what do you find funny? Or what are your passions? They're like, no, we don't watch movies. We don't do this. We don't do this. Well, what do you do?
1: I was going to say, is it generational? Like, what we find funny and what they find funny is so different.
0: I brought up One Direction in one of my things. Who's that? Who's that?
1: Who's One Direction? That's not even that long ago.
0: No, that's not even that. And then I brought up, we were talking about to be a villager in a village, blah, blah, blah, and I brought up the student volunteer army at UC. I was like, you know, with the earthquakes. And they all looked at me, and I was like, how old were you guys? And they were like, 3. I was like, 3?
1: That makes you feel old. That
0: truly.
1: That
0: truly
1: really does.
0: And can I say,

0: conversation's been happening a lot. This is actually a great segue into a couple of things. So I have been thinking about age a lot recently. And I think this has come up in a couple of other, you know, discussions we've had. But I've been thinking about age a lot recently because, you know, last year I turned 30. This year I just turned 31 because that's how, you know, it goes.
1: That's how age goes.
0: It goes one year at a time. But I remember being in my 20s, and so much of my 20s were, you know, I was doing my PhD, you know, all this other stuff. And I remember so many of my friends who were going into their 30s, they were just so scared.
1: Yeah.
0: Because they were like, oh my gosh, like I'm just getting, this is really like you're 30, I'm getting older and stuff. And I was so excited to go into my 30s because I was like, I just felt like I was relinquishing so much expectation on youth and all this other stuff. And then I've been thinking about it more and I really was like, I have put so much work in dismantling like anti-fatness, things around race, so many aspects of my identity. And this ageism kind of way of thinking, this real ageist way of thinking, is something that it's a little bit harder to shake for me because it's so embedded society, like from a societal point of view. And it's like so much of our worth is tied to like our youth, how we look. I was praised so much when I was younger for achieving what I did and being so young.
1: Yeah.
0: You know? But in reality, I'm really just trying to get to the point where I'm like, to get older is such a blessing.
1: Yeah. 100%. I think that's it, isn't it? Like, we're all hung up on how old we are, but until, like, what does it matter? Like, we're happy. If we're happy, and actually, if we actually look back at when we were young, this is the goal. We're living the goal that we wanted.
0: You're so right.
1: But we're actually but we're moaning about it because we're getting older, but actually, we should just be enjoying it because we're, how are we? A quarter of the way through our lives? More than that.
0: Quarter?
1: I don't know about fractions.
0: You're like, I don't know about frictions. And I was like,
1: I don't know about the death toll. I don't know about age toll.
0: True.
1: Of death.
0: No, that's true. Because I think we're Pacific Islanders. Our
1: are we halfway through our life?
0: That's it. That's the thing that I'm very mindful of is the fact that while other people are out here living to 92, 100 and something like that, I mean, realistically, and I'm not even, and that's not even like from a genetic point of view, I'm talking about systemically, the harm and the, I don't know, discrimination that a lot of our communities have faced in the healthcare system. So just all of that. The other thing that makes me really think about age as well is the fact that, and you'll see this in your profession as well, is we're getting older and the students we're caring for, same age.
1: Yeah.
0: They just move on, right?
1: Yeah, and I work with the youth. Mine ain't getting any older. They're actually getting younger.
0: What are you talking about? We're working the same.
1: You know, I work with high school kids.
0: Oh.
1: Yeah, I'm working with like 14, 15.
0: Really?
1: Mostly 15, 16 year olds.
0: What are they doing there?
1: Yeah, they do dual enrollment. So half school, half adult.
0: True!
1: Yes.
0: Oh, you got it way worse.
1: I got real young.
0: Damn!
1: Yeah, and they're talking to me like I should know what they're talking about.
0: Right.
1: And I definitely do not.
0: No, do you know what's funny? We just had a colleague got asked by our boss to do a presentation on Gen Zers. And do you know what? I came out of it and I was just, we had to like respond back and it was like, these are what Gen Z is like and this is how they like information when it's short and clipped and whatever. Yeah. And we got to the end
1: You're
0: of
1: like,
0: it.
1: Okay, I'll just make a TikTok then.
0: And I just said, look, the issue that I have with the way we talk about them is one, these are made up age brackets, like alpha, Gen Z, like all this. And so much of it was actually tied to marketing.
1: Yeah.
0: So it was just like, can we market to this demographic? And the other thing is that we're talking about this group like they're a different species.
1: Those alien learners.
0: Yeah, and so many issues that they're facing or in terms of like engagement and things like that, the past generations all did as well because we all had different technologies that also impacted us in certain ways.
1: Sure.
0: Or I honestly, it was so interesting because they're like, oh, Gen Z is like this or like this. And I said, but can you also say that we're just products of our environment? Like politically, socially, economically, like, she was like, oh, the mental health's not good. Yeah, it wouldn't be. Look around.
1: Look at what's happening around here.
0: That's so true. So I was just like, no, I understand that, you know, especially from an education point of view, we're trying to understand folks. But I do think we're not getting to the nitty gritty, which is like these things have like origin stories. I think we're trying to look at it at such an individual level when really this is an institutional thing and a systemic thing that we need to just put more thought into. And even, you know, talking about things like race, class, gender, ethnicity, all those things play such a massive role in how these students, how these young people are navigating things. And it's just like, sometimes it's not as simple as doing just a wee presentation, I'm like, yeah, they would rather TikToks. And I'm like, cool.
1: I guess that's the thing, Wednesdays

0: say somebody's ahead of their time. Ahead of their time for that one bracket you've put them in.
1: Yeah.
0: Actually, no, everyone's different.
1: Absolutely. So, but talking about, like, the age thing, I have also been reflecting on, obviously, getting older, what does this mean? And something that kind of gave me a little bit of, and maybe I've brought this up on the podcast before, but if you think about it, we're in our 30s, right? So for the first 10 years of our life, we were just fetuses, really. We were just we did little things, right? And then we went from 10 to 20, we were still just young people, you know? We were just teenagers or whatever. And then it wasn't until from probably 20 to 30 that we actually had our own agency to do a lot of the things that we ended up doing. So really, hitting our 30s is when we're starting to, like, live, as you were talking about
0: ourselves.
1: Before. Yeah. And
0: our
1: prosper. Whole selves.
0: I guess I've mentioned it in the past as well, like, we have always been what our parents want us to be or what our environment want us to be. But when you are in your 30s, you have choice. you can change things. That's when you find your life partner and you do the... Well, you might find your life partner.
1: Yep. Yeah.
0: Some of us not.
1: Yes, yeah. Still looking to you. Still a single prickle out here. Thanks for that, Alex. Wife, two kids, white picket fence. Goddamn.
0: You've got plenty of... work wives and home wife.
1: That's so you know what? I've got a haram of, is that what they call? A haram.
0: I don't know. You've got a haram
1: of women, a gaggle of geese of women.
0: Oh, you've got them all.
1: They're geese women.
0: I can't remember what I was saying now. Anyway, yes, I think as well on life, me and you have both been reflecting recently since we were recently invited.
2: Invited? Is that
0: we
1: attended?
0: Were attended? Yeah. And we recently attended Dr. Carl Foimono's life partners.
1: Partners? Plural?
0: Life partners.
1: Damn. what are you out here?
0: Well, if you listened to his episode. But if you did listen to his episode, you would have realized, you would have heard in that how special he was. And I don't even know what I meant. But anyway, his life partner, we went to his celebration of life. And that was...
1: Ian. His name was Ian.
0: Sorry, yeah. Ian Harris. Mm. He was a great man. And the celebration of life was like nothing I've ever been to before. But it was very much like, it made me think that that's what I want from my partner in my life or the people around me to know exactly who I am as a whole person and what I would want my celebration of life to be.
1: Yes.
0: It was super special. Like, we got up singing, we were dancing.
1: That was my favorite thing after each, because they had like tribute speeches.
0: Yes.
1: Is that what they call them? Is there only one eulogy?
0: I think so.
1: Okay. So it wasn't a eulogy. Well, anyway.
0: So there's lots of people speaking.
1: Well, yeah. We sort of emceed the event. Shout out to our Moanava
0: chair
1: person that created it all. Ended up emceeing, which was great. I think he was great for that. To emcee and to hold space like that, it takes a very special person.
0: In such a vulnerable environment.
1: Yes. Yeah. Absolutely. And in between these tribute talks or speeches, it was like an iconic gay anthem.
0: Yeah, they played songs that like reflected Ian and songs that he liked, and there was like I am who I am. I was like, I knew the song, like, I've heard the song before, but I didn't know the words, and they were like, sing along now, and I was like, oh, is that what we're doing?
1: Yeah,
0: we're singing. I love that.
1: It was so much fun. But also, so many of the folks that got up, like, I think this is what really got to me as well, a lot of them were gay queer couples, and they were who they were at a time where it was illegal to be them.
0: Yeah, they were all in their 70s or 80s.
1: Yeah.
0: It was so special, just the things that they were talking about as well. It was just like lifetime memories, and it was like, oh yeah, you know, we used to go down to the local workmen's club and have dinner together, and it was just like, I love that, you know. That it was just them having their normal lives. And they talked about how they met in gay clubs and they made it sound so cool. You know,
1: they did.
0: I feel like I've not even been to gay clubs these days.
1: Well,
0: anymore.
1: You and I go to...
0: We do go to gay events.
1: But when we're, you know, the amount of times we've gone to queer events and we're just like, are we queer enough for this?
0: Yeah, that's it. But that's what I think. There's a gap, age gap. Like, I actually relate more to those 80-year-old queers.
1: Same.
0: Than I do the 18-year-old queers.
1: Yeah, like, we're out here and there are times where I'm like, I think we should leave because I'm surrounded by children.
0: Yes, we're just feeling old.
1: Which is wild, because they probably look at us and be like, oh my gosh, who let the elders in?
0: Do you think they do?
1: Oh, yeah, I do, actually.
0: Oh no, we're getting old. Yeah, but yeah, so we've been reflecting a lot since then about what we want in our lives. And
1: what we want in our lives, but also, babes, what I want on

0: My ceremony, honestly, when every time I do go to, you know, a funeral or a celebration of life, it is very, very interesting to see how that is usually carried out. Yep. You can oftentimes see the, you know, the family dynamics, all sorts. It's a very, very interesting space.
1: I think as well over the, like, Pacific celebrations of life or funerals, or tangi, is that we always check prior as well, don't we? It's like, what's the etiquette? What are we wearing? And with this, it was like, no black, all colour.
0: Yeah.
1: Wear what you feel comfortable. And I was like, yeah, I'm here for that. Yeah. And I feel like for you, that would be it.
0: Oh,
1: you
0: know, like, please.
1: All colour, even though she's wearing black today.
0: I like, don't know.
1: What's happening?
0: Truly, team. I've just been, and when I go out, I don't wear black. I think I wear more black in my home because some of my comfy clothes are black. But when I physically go out and if I'm wearing black, oh, you, something's wrong.
1: Don't, like, talk to me.
0: Like, Depresso Expresso or something's happened. But I get the most compliments when I'm in black because I think people aren't used to seeing me in black. Yeah. My fear is that sometimes I'll wear, like, a black, like, hot number and it will be with my knee-high boots or something. And then if I was to ever get hit on or anything like that, I'm scared that they think that's who I am.
1: Like, you see them Barbie. Like, you're wearing a lot of colour.
0: And I'm like, no, please, I actually look like a cupcake in real life. Like, I don't know. I'm starting to think about what is my style. But remember, team, being a big babe, I didn't get to choose what my style was. It was like whatever fit.
1: It's available.
0: Yeah. So people think, oh, I've got range. I've got range because I have to. Yeah. I don't get to be out here being like, oh, do I layer? Am I in autumn? Or do I, this color? No, it's just,
1: this is the size available.
0: This is the size.
1: Yeah, we're out here shopping via the filter of size, not size. The filter of, like, oh, I want to wear a black dress to this event. I want to wear a red dress to this event. We're looking at the size.
0: You're so right. That is, wow, that's, oh, maybe I should do it. Look at me being like, can we do a paper on that? No, honestly, it's just like, yeah, the filter has never been determined around colour. No. It's always just size. Coming back to the celebrations of life, though. No. Well, that's the thing. It's just like, I've had to think about, like, how my size will play a part in my coffin, casket, whatever.
1: Yeah.
0: You know what I mean?
1: I was thinking about that. Like, do we have, will I have to get cremated because there's not enough? Selena has mentioned to me when we were growing up, and she's mentioned it a couple of times when we've been to funerals, that she's got a forklift license. So if needed, she'll pull me down the aisle on the forklift. And I was like,
0: oh my gosh.
1: I was like, oh, man, I'll have to have some strong pallbearers. And she was like, nah, I've got my forklift license.
0: I didn't even think about people that carry you.
1: Yeah, but they can. No, there's like a wheelie thing.
0: There's a wheelie thing. Ain't nobody
1: no one's carrying,
0: carrying us.
1: I'll try. I can try if you want. If you want that, I'll go to the gym.
0: Well, I hope that I'm, when I do eventually pass,
1: oh, that we're, gosh, all old and
0: we're old. So I think you'll be decrepit as shit. But you'll be strong.
1: Yes.
0: Yeah. But maybe we get some of the youths or something like that. But also, like, that makes me so sad. This is, Taylor and I cry about this all the time. And it's just the fact that, like, one day, and this is you and I, one day, one of us is going to wake up without the other.
1: Yeah.
0: Like, you're going to wake up and be like, oh my God, I'm going to cry. Oh, stop. No, like, there's going to be a day where there's literally one fat finny.
1: Yeah.
0: You know what I mean? Yeah. And it's just, I just do not think that people think enough, or maybe people do, and I'm just catching on now, but, like, death is inevitable for all of us. It's the one thing, whether it be class, race, all this other stuff. Like, yes, it comes sooner for other people, but that is our final destination. And so many of us are out here, whether it be our choice, some of it's not our choice at all, having to just grind and grind and grind, and we're surviving, not thriving, and then we die. And it's just so sad. And I think that's so important. That's why we have to really consider things from an institutional level, systemic level, societal, all the stuff, that things that are really hindering us from living.
1: Yeah.
0: You know?
1: I know. And I think it's a reminder to all, is that you should spend as much time as you can with your loved ones. Do the things you love doing.
0: Yeah.
1: Spend the money now and do the thing you want to do. Stop putting it off just because you're like, oh yeah, I'll do that next year, or I'll do that dream thing I've been wanting to do all this time. Do it now.
0: Yeah.
1: If you can find the means, if you can find the way, do it now.
0: That's it. I think that's the big thing, yeah. So if you do have the means, if you do have the access. But I think it's also made us think about, you know, before when we go to these funerals and celebrations of life, like, oh, what do we want?
1: Yeah.
0: You know?
1: There was like, do we want it to be queer? Do we want it to be colourful? Do we want it to be a mourning? Do we want it to be black? Do we, you know?
0: What do you want?
1: I don't know what I want. I think...
0: Have you got a will?
1: No.
0: That's wild because you have assets in a family.
1: So I do, but in

0: There is a clause in my mortgage that if I die, it goes to Alex, and so right. vice versa. Oh, don't kill me off, Alex, babe.
1: Yeah, I was like, interesting.
0: She doesn't want that debt. what do I want? I want a level of salmon culture at my funeral, but yeah. not for salmon. I don't want everyone to come and give money, and I don't want us to have to give money back. I just want help. I want someone to help my family. I want someone to help my wife. Like and that's what I think is the hardest thing about when someone passes away. You have to organize their funeral. Like, how sad. Like, but that's what I loved about going to Ian's celebration of life, that it was a celebration of life, and it was exactly who he was and what he loved.
1: Yeah.
0: And it was fond memories of him and things that happened. And that's what I want.
1: Yeah.
0: Ultimately, as I want a comedy show. I want people to do reels of my life and tell people funny stories of me, which I will probably be cringing at, but I will love it. You know, it's like, you know how they say your life flashes before your eyes? That's what I want. I want you to sit there and see a little flash of before your eyes of my life.
1: Oh, you know, that's great. That sounds great.
0: I think, yeah.
1: If you go before me, I'll do the comedy show.
0: Thank you. Thank you. Yeah. I hope all friends and family listening, you got a level of comedy. Bring it along. Don't be crying. I'm that person. I can't help but cry. Oh. I cannot stand up in front of, even if it's 10 people, I'm crying.
1: Oh, for sure. I'm a crier.
0: We're just both crying.
1: We just cry.
0: We're all crying in this episode.
1: I know. It's honestly, and what you were saying about Ian's, it was so lovely. I think one of my favourite things about those events, though, and unfortunately, one of my really close friends, her mother had just passed away, and we went to her celebration of life. And what was so special is I didn't know her mother, in great detail.
0: Yeah.
1: Unfortunately, I hadn't, had enough time to get to know her. But I felt like the whole ceremony was a chance for me to get to know Soph's mum in ways that unfortunately I didn't get the opportunity to. And it was, they did this beautiful thing where each person that spoke, it was a different era in her life age. So it was like growing up with her as a child and then teenage years and then, when she eventually moved into the church or when she started her family. So, we just got to see this progression of life, which was really special. And the same thing, everyone, they were encouraged to wear colour, which is great. So I want you to know, when there are funerals and people like wear black, I want you to know I have a sliver. Other than my comfort clothes at home, in terms of formal black clothes, I have purposely ordered a couple of pieces that sit there just in case to.
0: Unless you go into a funeral in a t-shirt and leggings.
1: So
0: what do you want at yours?
1: Do you know what? Very similar to you, I think. I just want it to be joyful.
0: Yeah.
1: And I want, I definitely know I want there to be tons of food. So there's going to be a buffet afterwards.
0: Nuts.
1: Oh, definitely. Yeah. That's, this is the thing that I've realized with Alex is that after being and working with Alex, the last few years, you really clock on to what a person likes, doesn't like. And it was so interesting because after Ian's ceremony, afterwards, they had all this Kai out.
0: And it was lovely Kai. Real fancy. Yeah. But I don't like fancy, as you will know from listening to the podcast. But there was one cookie that looked just like a cookie time. There was just a normal cookie with no, nothing on the top. Yep. No, I just looked like maybe a chocolate chip. I was like, I'll have that. Took one bite into it, completely full of nuts. I've never seen so many nuts in one little cookie.
1: And a variety of nuts, not just... And then, because you are allergic to peanuts?
0: Yeah, but I avoid most nuts because, firstly, I don't like them.
1: Yeah,
0: but secondly, I don't want to die.
1: You got a nut, you got a purebred nut cookie, and so you go, you're like, oh, and I said, just give it to me. And so I ate it, and as I was eating it, I was like, girl, there are eight different breeds of nuts in here. And then you said, because you're allergic, which I only actually found out this year or last year or something. And I was like, oh. And then as a couple minutes went on and stuff, you're like, I think I'm having a reaction. I was like, girl, if we're going to have another fucking funeral here. if we're going to have another funeral here today, what is happening? Your mum came over. And do you know what? The funniest thing was the fact that your mum came over and asked if you were okay because she saw you drinking water.
0: Yeah, that's so funny, actually. Yeah, she was like, oh, I thought, oh, something must be wrong with Alex. She's drinking water.
1: And I said, that's concerning.
0: That is concerning that I don't drink enough water. I was surprised she said that. But then I think back, I actually don't drink enough water. I actively like try to put

0: cordial in as much water.
1: Really?
0: Any bit of water. I like get water out of the fridge and I'll put cordial in it because I'm like, yeah.
1: Maybe you need water drops.
0: I have tried them. This is not as good.
1: Really? They're just flaky. Okay, never mind. We don't need to.
0: Anyway, get my nut allergy. Yeah, I didn't die. I'm still here, guys. What do you want at your funeral? Yeah. Lots of food.
1: Lots of food. Big buffet. I want, first of all, only good photos. Good photos and funny photos.
0: And any ugly photos of Mama on.
1: And do you know what? In the background, like just in the thing, like when people are eating, my vlogs.
0: Yeah, that would be so cool. That's such a good thing about your vlogs. They're just there forever.
1: You're never going to struggle with like a memory capture or anything like that in terms of me because it's just, they're just out there.
0: It's online.
1: It's all out there. It's online. I really do hope that, I think my big wish is that people get my vlogs or whatever I've done on the internet and people put together the funniest video they possibly can. Just a big-ass, funny-ass video.
0: That's what I think about when people pass away. You are the most famous and well-known than you will ever be when you die.
1: That is so sad.
0: Everyone wants to know you and everyone wants to post about you when you die. Can everyone just post about me now? If you see a funny video of me, can you post it?
1: Honestly,
0: I want to see it too.
1: True. And that's what Foy Mono was saying. I remember we were about to travel together and he said he doesn't go to his friends' funerals. And he's like, because they're not there. He's like, I was there before they passed. I was there with them through life. Whether I'm there or not at their, at the end, you know, when they're the final thing like that. He was like, I was there through their most important times.
0: That's true.
1: And that's when they were actually alive for us to talk.
0: I think that's probably why we're more set on a celebration of life than we are a mourning of death.
1: Yes.
0: Because you're right, yeah, we shouldn't be sad about that person leaving. And when we gather, they're not there.
1: Yeah.
0: So we should just be having a laugh about the good times.
1: Yeah.
0: That's it. Yeah.
1: And
0: I just want that.
1: And I want good music and songs. I don't want you dressed up in colour. I want you to be fabulous. Like I want it to be the thing that you are like, oh, this is just too good to wear anywhere else.
0: Yeah, and that got nowhere to wear.
1: Yeah, that's it. I want that, and I want it to be a moment where you feel good, and yeah, you're sad because obviously I'm gone burgers, but I just really, really want it to be a good party, and I want my family to be looked after, so very much like that. Don't get me wrong, I love flowers and stuff, but I would just really love, if there was money involved, it would go towards my family so they can, look after themselves.
0: Take some time to be without you.
1: Yeah.
0: I guess that's the biggest thing, isn't it?
1: Yep.
0: Not being with that person.
1: Yep.
0: You don't need flowers.
1: No. I do love it. Don't get me wrong, team. Yeah, it's help, service, things like that. That's what we've realised. It's like food, things are put in the freezer.
0: Yep.
1: Because it's all those things, just the functioning day-to-day is so hard.
0: Yeah.
1: And I do think about the fact that I've been to more funerals in my life than I have weddings. I don't know. What I'm really scared about is that as I'm starting to get older, I'm going to more funerals. Like, I've been to two funerals in the last 2 weeks or something like that. And it just becomes such a more prominent thing in our lives. And
0: that's so sad when you think about it like that, isn't it? Like, more death than love.
1: Yeah, I know. This is too... Whoa.
0: What is this? Well... We're going to have a fun, happy episode. We're going to play some games.
1: Yeah.
0: And we're talking about nothing but death.
1: Well...
0: And we've been crying.
1: Something that we were... When we were like, oh, what do we want to talk about and things? So, obviously, there was, like, the age, the getting older, passing is inevitable for all of us. But also, when you think about life, it's hard not to think about things that we may, like, regret.
0: Yeah.
1: And people always talk about, I don't regret anything.
0: Yeah.
1: I want everyone to know that's not true. There are things I deeply regret. And the reason this actually got brought up for me, especially, is because I am about to get a massive back cover-up.
0: Oh, yes.
1: Tattoo.
0: I was like, you're about to get a massive what?
1: Massive, yeah. So
0: you're going to get a full back tattoo.
1: Okay, not full, thank God, but basically half. Because if this gets turned into a reel, picture here, but my back at the moment there's three main pieces on it. The down the middle is a beautiful fan by a beautiful Samoan artist,
0: which is really cool, and it's so you.
1: Yeah,
0: always have a fan.
1: Fan,
0: you.
1: I yeah. know, and people keep taking them, but anyway, I need to stock up. So a fan that's not going anywhere. There are two pieces either side, like my up on my shoulder kind of part. One of them is the ugliest fern. A feather thing. It was like a hybrid peacock feather with a fern.
0: Okay.

0: Okay.
1: This that thing, and then it has basically a whole verse on it. It's from one of Pink's songs.
0: Okay.
1: But it's actually really lovely. It says, "Love just needs a witness and a little forgiveness and a halo of patience and a less sporadic pace. I'm learning to be brave in my beautiful mistakes."
0: Oh, yeah.
1: And I do think that about love. Like, look, it needs a witness, a little bit of forgiveness, a halo of patience. Like, those are all things that I think love
0: requires.
1: Yeah, it
0: still resonates with you, but you don't need it on your
1: phone. I didn't need it on my whole back. And I remember getting it. I must have been 17 or something. And the woman was like, "You want all of this on your back?" And I said, "Yeah, and I want it to be this book. I want it to be the tiniest writing." And she goes, "The ink will expand. You won't be able to see it properly." And I said, no, it'll be all good. She's like, "Oh, yeah, well, if me..."
0: Because, I wouldn't know any
1: What do I know? I'm not a tattoo expert or anything. And I'm like, ugh. So anyway, I got that. And then on the other one is this rose, and it has Pink hanging from it with her silks. So it's basically my whole back is a Pink shrine.
0: I was just about to say, I haven't seen anything Pink on your back.
1: Yeah. So
0: right, the artist Pink, yes.
1: Oh, the artist Pink, sorry.
0: She's on your back, yes.
1: Yeah, unfortunately, team, it had been revealed in the last couple of years that Pink is not the best and has views that do not align with my own. Mm-hmm. And that made me really sad because I have 3 to 4 tattoos.
0: A back shrine.
1: No, I have even more on my thigh as well. I got a cherry blossom. Oh, this is an episode on death, eh? Unfortunately, one of my best friends at school had passed away, and her favourite tree was a cherry blossom. And she had 3 doves tattooed on her wrist. So I had, my sister drew me a design where it was a cherry blossom tree. And then 3 doves floating away from the cherry blossom. And it said, what did the quote say? Oh, "The passion and pain will keep us alive someday." And that was from another Pink quote, song lyric. And that was really special to me because I just wish she had known that, or other people had known that all this passion and all this pain is the reason that we're here. And sometimes we have to move through it and it's really painful, but just know there's another side, you know. So I guess it was one of those things where I got it and I was like, oh, but it didn't keep her around. But maybe if more people thought, saw that quote,
0: I think that as well. It actually doesn't have anything to do with Pink.
1: No.
0: That one.
1: Yeah. You
0: know, that's more about your friend, and it's a tribute to your friend. And,
1: and
0: sorry that Pink is no longer aligning with you, but the lyric itself, the words.
1: Yeah, transcends. So, like Harry Potter, right? Everyone. No, do you know what the thing with Harry Potter is? The fact that I didn't grow up with Harry Potter. Like, I wasn't a Harry Potter fan. It was Taylor that actually made me watch the entirety
0: of
1: that, like, a few years ago. And then that whole stuff came out.
0: I'm from the UK. We basically watched that shit at school.
1: Yeah. Like, all of that. So, talking about coming back.
0: Your back toe.
1: Yes. So I've actually had a couple rounds of laser on. Yeah. So that's why it's quite faded.
0: Yeah.
1: But it would need like another at least 4 to 6 to be
0: complete. And that hurts more than...
1: Oh, I always say I would rather get 4 tattoos done at the same time than one laser session. Because it's the way laser works, it's basically, it's lasering. It goes through your skin and it shatters the pigment underneath, and it gets carried away in your kind of like bloodstream. That's how I understand
0: it. So you feel like sick after and stuff.
1: And also people think that the tattoo just goes straight away because when they do it, it just kind of wipes it out. But that only lasts a couple of minutes, and then it's just full blown blisters. It's just it's really, really horrible. So I've had that, and my sister was going to get a tattoo, a really beautiful tattoo. She got this really beautiful tattoo done, and the artist is actually a cover up specialist as well. So I was like, "Do you think you could like look at my back and just see?" And he was like, "Yeah, we can definitely cover this up." And I was like, "Oh, sure." I'm not going to reveal what I'm getting or anything like that, but we have booked in. It actually was supposed to be the other day, but we had some design tweaks that we wanted to work on.
0: And that's right. You should take your time. We're already getting it covered up.
1: Well, that's what he said. He said, if we're going to do this, like what he designed, he was like, this isn't going to be covered up. Like, if you get this, this is on you.
0: Yeah, because it's good. Anything covering something up is thicker.
1: Yeah.
0: And
1: darker and stuff. And I think that's what I'm a little bit worried about, though, is the fact that, at the moment, my back is, it's got these crappy little tattoos on them, but it's kind of bare-ish, and I have to come to terms with the fact that, do I want something? It's going to be a piece, like...
0: Yeah, and you often wear clothes that show your back.
1: Yes, so I'm like, What I yeah, it'll be very, very
0: prevalent. Are they going to use like a stencil? Can you like pre-see it a little bit? Or
1: yeah, you can see. Well, they send you the design.
0: Yeah,
1: so you can see that. But once they do, yeah, they'll stencil it on, I guess.
0: Because at least then, I think when I.

0: got my sleeve. I like just drew black patterns on my arm to get used to me having a big black arm. That sounds amazing. That's not what I meant. But I just meant like something on my arm all the time. And it took me a while to be like, do I actually want this? Like constantly, especially my hand. Like before we got our hand on, I was like, do I honestly want to see this all the time? And sometimes it does catch me thinking like, there's a spider on my hand or something. But yeah, your back.
1: That's so true. Well, because the back, you don't see it, right?
0: Yeah.
1: So I'm like, anything could be back there and I wouldn't mind. But now that I'm getting older, I'm like, I do want the version of who I am to just be something that I'm really, I don't want to say like proud of. Of course, proud of.
0: Yeah.
1: But the other thing I just thought of is the fact that, like, yeah, especially in summer, like, I wear a lot of dresses.
0: Yeah.
1: My back is usually out. And maybe I just want a cool-ass back tattoo.
0: Yeah, like, and you should.
1: Yeah, and I think I'll suit it. It's just coming to terms with the fact that it'll be, like, might be quite dark and things. And so not sure if it will go ahead because of the fact that if the design isn't aligning with me or what I want, even he said, like, There's no fault or flaw if we don't go through with it but what saddens me about that is he is a very proficient artist. So if the option he gives me is that option, if I go to all these other places, at the end of the day, they're all going to come back with the same thing, which is like, actually, you are just going to have to, it's going to have to be darker and bigger and all these other things. So
0: I think that's cool that he's not putting the pressure on.
1: No, he's saying, good.
0: This is the ideas. This is what we can and can't do. You think about it.
1: Yeah.
0: And you sit with it for a bit, because you're right, it's a big piece to be considering, and that's so awesome. That's cool. I have a cover-up tattoo.
1: Really? What's your cover-up?
0: On my chest.
1: I've never seen your chest.
0: Yeah.
1: I can't see. Oh!
0: That's right, I have my back done, I have my chest done, but I don't wear any clothes that you can see them.
1: Oh my gosh, that's the other thing. I'm like, I don't think I've ever seen... Oh, I've seen you in a tank. So maybe I've seen this a little bit.
0: Maybe. It's not huge, but yeah, it's there.
1: And you got your back.
0: Yeah. Not huge, but...
1: Oh, you'll have to show me. I'll show you after
0: this. So, but we're really revealing in this episode that Mama doesn't know what I do for a job, and she's never seen any of my titles. No.
1: Okay, that's not fair. I didn't know what you did for a job. I didn't know how low a range, age range.
0: I'm just kidding.
1: And now I feel more sorry for you. Because that's an age range. I've done like projects with schools at that age range, and those kids don't make me cry. Like they're different. They're a lot.
0: I don't. I'm less to deal with the kids.
1: You're more of a team lead.
0: Yeah. But yeah, I have a cover up tattoo on my chest where when I was actually like 11 years ago today.
1: I thought you were about to say 11 years old. I was like, Lana, what kind of mother were you?
0: Yeah, 11 years ago, probably this week, I was in.
1: A fight club?
0: Yes, I was in a fight club. No, I was in Spain. Somewhere in Spain.
1: Okay, not a fight Palmanova. Club, not a gang.
0: Yeah. I think it's called Palmanova. Magaluf, if you know where you know. My dad and his wife got married there.
1: Mm.
0: And we were all there. And a woman who I was with, that's probably one of my biggest regrets being with her. But yeah, I got her initials tattooed on my heart. Like... right on my chest.
1: Can I just bring this up before I forget it? My sister got her ex-husband's tattooed there, and that's where she got the cover-up from.
0: Oh,
1: the guy.
0: Really?
1: Yeah, she had the cover-up. So that is so wild. That is wild.
0: And that's it, right? Think before you ink. Definitely a thing.
1: Wow.
0: And don't do it when you're in a club in Spain, because you'll have to get it covered up later on in life. And it has to be bigger and darker than you wanted on your chest.
1: Was it? Oh, the initials, were they big?
0: Not really. It was like, I don't know, like this big. Like, how big do you describe that for people listening?
1: That sounds like, I don't know, 3 pennies.
0: It was like 3 $2 coins on my chest. But yeah, to get it covered up, and it's like I've just got a salmon piece on my chest.
1: That looks nice though, that piece there, the salmon piece.
0: Yeah, I want more. But it's very much, it was just a get this off me now type of cover up. I didn't actually really think about it. Like you are.
1: No, the only reason, because there's only so many options that you can have. Like, ideally, maybe that's something I can think about. Like, I could get a bit, I could go to the cooks and get a big piece there, but it would still have to be big and black. Like, this is my whole, like, top half. You know what I mean?
0: It is hard. That's a good idea, though.
1: Yeah.
0: Somewhat specific. But anyway, I'm excited to see what you get.
1: I'm excited, because do you have any other future tattoos that you wanted?
0: I mean, I'm not artistic or even creative.

0: this podcast is as creative as it gets for me. But yeah, I want something for my kids, but I'm still umming and ahhing. I've got a random tattoo on my, what's this called? Forearm. Of an elephant that me and my wife both
1: got. Is that an elephant?
0: Yeah, it's a, is it origami or what's the word?
1: Like, yeah, it's origami. Okay.
0: Yeah, see, he didn't even know what it was. But me and my wife both got them. Well, she got it first and I was like, can I get that too? And she was like, sure. I didn't really give her much choice, so I don't know if she cares or
1: not. Where does she have hers?
0: Same arm, but like here.
1: Oh, yeah.
0: But it's just randomly in the middle of my arm, which is quite annoying because I'm not sure how to tattoo around it. But I don't know, maybe I get two little baby elephants or something. I don't know.
1: That's cute.
0: Yeah, but yeah, I don't know. I've got a plan for the children, but if I have a third, I need to be able to add to it. So it's do I wait to have a third and then get the tattoo, or do I just leave space? I don't know.
1: Yeah, that team, look at that announcement.
0: Yeah.
1: Read between the lines.
0: I would like to have a third, but we'll see about if we can afford it and if it happens. If it happens, you know, we are older and we are acknowledging that we're older. And
1: well, you're not, though, are you? You're
0: well, we're 30... not planning on having them tomorrow. Like, that's what I'm saying. Like,
1: oh, right.
0: By the time we actually are ready to have a third, it might not be as easy.
1: I'm giving you guys, like, less than 2 years, I swear.
0: It's hard as well because, like, this is a whole other episode, but there's sperm issues and stuff like that. Getting older. So things get older.
1: Right.
0: We get older and
1: True, yes.
0: Yeah.
1: Well, what's interesting about that is, like, the only reason I'm, like, the reason I think you guys might do it closer to the other kids is that why you've just got all the stuff.
0: And why we've got the energy.
1: Yeah, you know what I mean? Like, people say it's easier to raise kids when they're all in the same proximity of age.
0: Yeah. They've all got, like, 1 to 2 years between each other.
1: Yeah.
0: 100%, yeah. I reckon my Navy's 3 now. When she's 5, it'd be really cool to have another kid because she'll be at school.
1: Yeah. See, what I said, 2 years. Does anyone hear me? Does anyone know?
0: This prediction right here. Let's see my next advancement in 2 years' time.
1: Well, speaking of predictions, I ended up getting tarot cards recently. I need to show you. They're so
0: As
1: pretty.
0: In, like, you bought them to read cards? Or you got tarot card read?
1: No. I've got them to... I'm going to do it. I just feel as though I can. I have the aura.
0: I've never had my tarot cards read. I don't know. What if you give me something dodgy and then I'm like, do I trust it or not?
1: Well, just don't be like, I do not value you, mother. That's okay. That's why I watch those horror films and they're like, oh, the demons are going to come and get you. I was like, well, what if I don't believe in them? Like, can you
0: hurt
1: me?
0: They're not going to come get me.
1: That's it. But no, I just need to show you. They're from Snake Tights and they're all the cards are these beautiful, like, women of colour, folks in wheelchairs, fat babes. Like, it's really, really just the type of cards I haven't seen before. So
0: we'll show you.
1: In terms of future tattoos, that's other than the cover up. There's so many things on my body that I'm like, why did I just want it. I was like, I've got so many good tattoos, and then I'm like, it's just the other ones. I'm a bit like,
0: I think that too. I think tattoos are so hard because you live in the moment. We all live in the moment, and we think that this is the best thing in the world that we love right now.
1: Yeah,
0: and we should get it. But we should really think further.
1: Well, you should just print it out, frame it, put it on the wall.
0: That's right. Put art on the walls.
1: That's it.
0: Not your bodies.
1: That's it. Although there is definitely a future tattoo that's going to happen, and that is because this will be after this happens, but Taylor's birthday is coming up in, like, this month, and we're going to go matching best friend tattoos.
0: You should. That's cool.
1: Yeah. I love that. Well, you and I still need to go get
0: a tattoo. We do need a Too Fat Feeling tattoo because I think the first year we talked about getting a Too Fat Feeling tattoo, it was, like, the first year of the podcast, but now we're settled.
1: Now we got equipment.
0: Yeah. Now we actually can't avoid doing it.
1: No, yeah, that's it.
0: After the first year, like, should we keep doing it? Now it's happening.
1: It's actually happening. And it was wild because I remember us having this conversation where, you know, Akira was on the way and we were wondering, like, do we have time and stuff? And then when we got the go-ahead to get equipment, we were like, oh, okay, so we are just going to keep going.
0: Yeah, and then we were like, oh, should we lessen it? No, we made them an hour long.
1: Yeah.
0: From 25 minutes to an hour. But we're enjoying it, and I hope you guys are enjoying these hour-long sessions, and you spread them out throughout your week. If you like the fortnightly, then listen to it fortnightly. But
1: yeah, we would love to get feedback, actually. We'll do that at some point.
0: If you can comment on Spotify, or if you can comment on the reels, or
1: send us a message.
0: Tell us, because it is good to know. We don't know what you like, or we're just talking.
1: We're just talking. That's right. We're just...
0: Tell us what you hate, because when we see you in the street, you're happy to tell us that we're too loud.
1: That is so true. It's so funny, the people that have the courage to do that. And it's so interesting because it's like the things I want to say back are the

0: things I actually say back are very different.
1: Yeah, you're like, oh, thanks. Yeah, I am so funny.
0: Yeah, and then I go like, oh, and then I have to remember I represent Moana Bar, and I'm like, no violence today.
1: I'm sure Moana Bar would support you in your
0: violent endeavors. Yeah. Yeah. But in terms of the, okay, can you guess what Taylor and I would get? Or have we told you already?
1: You haven't told me.
0: Okay, yeah, yeah.
1: What are you going to get as a tattoo?
0: Yeah.
1: Ooh, I don't know. What are you going to get together? This is a tough one. Is it? Or is it going to be something really
0: I think it's very obvious, but maybe, maybe not. It's something that, do you want me to say?
1: Yeah.
0: Okay. It's a cup of tea tattoo.
1: I was going to say, really? I was going to say, like, tea.
0: Yeah.
1: But then I was like, I don't know if that's a Taylor thing too. Or like,
0: no, it is literally just what our whole relationship is founded on. And it specifically will have the Yorkshire tea.
1: Love it.
0: Thing. But we just have to sort out, we don't want those dainty little teacups because we're not tea. It's a mug.
1: Get a mug.
0: Mug.
1: What are you going to put on the mug?
0: Well, this is the other thing, because we always wanted a Twilight tattoo. So you, well, the cup that you had before.
1: Oh, yeah, it's in the sink.
0: Yeah, Edward Cullen.
1: This is
0: the ass of a killer Bella, and it's Edward Cullen in a thong. Here's another reel that's probably not a reel. Here's a picture. But, we won't do that because having that on our skin will probably not be great.
1: Just like a love heart on a mug or something like that.
0: Yeah. So it might just be, cutesy something.
1: Nice.
0: Something.
1: I love that. That's so cool.
0: Yeah. Well, it's funny because both of our names are actually, like, even though I'm Mama, my legal name is Tahor, so it's like TNT. Like,
1: oh, yeah. TNT. Oh, that's cool. TNT loves a cup of tea.
0: Yeah. Oh, tea. Okay. My brain cells in overdrive.
1: We're making tattoos right now. Right? Any tattoo artist, let's do an episode with us getting tattooed.
0: We should come up with other people's tattoos and then get a tattoo artist to do it on somebody.
1: We should. If you want a tattoo and you're looking for a concept, we can give you the concept.
0: Yeah. Oh my gosh, that's so
1: and
0: fun.
1: We can ask Kofi to help us design it because
0: that's
1: we
0: cool.
1: are not designed.
0: We should do a Too Fat Feeny Kofi design collab. Like, we should have our images. I'm going to do a mooding one. Do you know what my sister was? She was like, oh, everyone's told me to get a mooding tattoo. And I was like, you are not getting mooding. I was like, I actually have children that call me Auntie Mooding.
1: If anyone's getting mooding, it's me.
0: I was like, my whole YouTube has a whole sticker thing to it.
1: And my child literally calls you Auntie Mooding.
0: Yeah. Well, that's also because you've got two. Yeah, yes. You've got other mums.
1: I am the mama in her life. So yes. She can't have two because she already has two mums.
0: Mums, yeah.
1: She's been struggling with a third.
0: Yeah. That's what I do love about Navy is just how, like, Navy just is like, no, I have two mums. Like, that's just
1: she
0: not even
1: is. I know, like, when kids say to her at school, like, oh, your dad's here. She's like, no, that's my mama. I don't have a dad. Yeah, good kid. Love her. Which I should. She's my child. Anyway, yeah, so we've obviously loved, regretted, thought about our lives a lot lately.
0: Wow.
1: But I'm looking forward to the future. And
0: yes.
1: And I think this reflection on our lives is only going to make our future better.
0: Yes, I agree.
1: And I think, speaking of the future, we would love to, and asking you guys for feedback about our podcast and what you think, we would like to know, would you like another live show? And if you would, what do you want? What do you want to hear? We want some guests, I think.
0: Yes.
1: Because it's a lot of time for us to talk.
0: But we did such a great job. I loved the live show. And I will forever say this, what made the live show as amazing as it was, not to blow our own horn, it was the audience, it was our fans, our community. Honestly.
1: I hate saying that.
0: What, fans?
1: The Too Fat Feeny fans.
0: I don't know, because do you know what's so interesting? We need to create Too Fat Feeny fans. All these ideas, like fans.
1: Oh, fans.
0: Like actual fans. Yeah. The great thing about it is that they call themselves fans.
1: Yeah, that's
0: do you know what I mean? And we're fans of them. We're all just fanning together.
1: We are. We just love fans. But yes, please tell us if you want us to do a live show, because it's something we'd love to do, eh?
0: Yeah.
1: I think that we want to do it, but we want to know if you want it.
0: Yeah, that's true.
1: And if you want us to host it at your place, please let us know.
0: At your place, yeah.
1: At your house.
0: Your living room, your lounge. We did have, how many people did we come to our last one?
1: 150?
0: That's what, I thought it was 150, 170 or something like that?
1: Maybe, yeah, it was max 200.
0: No, wow.
1: It was 200.
0: Wow, team.
1: Yeah.
0: How cool's that?
1: Don't
0: that
1: fact
0: was,
1: check me.
0: I, even though we were so, I felt our first live show was like a bit rough, you know, we did reflect on that. The live show at the Court Theatre, I just think it was so good. I just really.
1: I hope that they enjoyed it as much as we did, because leading up to it, we were so nervous. But yeah. On the day, like, I loved it. I could have stayed up there for an

0: another hour, yeah, like for longer.
1: Truly. And that might be the case today. We might have more people on because so many people, we got to the end of it and so many people were like, I can't believe it was over. Like, everyone's so gutted that it ended. So it's just like, I don't know.
0: But let's do it again.
1: When people ask, they're like, when's the next one? And I was like, when we have more trauma.
0: Yeah, we don't have enough trauma to talk about. But
1: who knows?
0: Other people's trauma, let's bring you on.
1: Well, do you know what the saddest part about that is? That's the last time I ever told the bathtub story.
0: Well, yeah.
1: And it will probably be that will be it.
0: I think the bathtub story as well. You need to see it in person.
1: You do need to see it in person. Pie story, like, did a number on me. Anyway, if you want to relive it, it's actually on YouTube.
0: It is.
1: So,
0: yeah, please watch our YouTube. We have our own YouTube. We have our own Instagram. And you can see everything on that. Also, what I'd love to know, tell me if you think, would you like to see these episodes, not just reels, but would you like to watch the whole episode?
1: Yeah.
0: Would you like us to do a YouTube channel of these episodes?
1: That's how more people are consuming podcasts now, officially.
0: Yeah. And I've heard people say, like, oh, yeah, I've watched your podcast. I was like, no, you haven't, because we don't have it on anywhere other than the live show. So it's like, yeah, we're getting lots of engagement from the reels, but do you want to watch it? Would you prefer to watch it? Do you hate that when we're talking about things, maybe we're not as explanatory, and would it be easier if you watched it? So yeah, let us know.
1: Yeah. Okay,
0: cool.
1: Perfect.
0: Thanks for listening.
1: Bye.
0: Peace.
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1: Welcome, welcome, welcome to the Power Within the Storm podcast. 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

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I want you to just consider there may be two

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1: 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The Raw Comedy Quest comes to Taranaki on August the 14th at Asgard. Going to be a fantastic night. We're getting cultural. The New Plymouth Potters Club have an art exhibition at the Gover Street Gallery through the month of August, and it is free entry to head along to that. Looks great. The Hawera Horticultural Society have their Spring Flower Show on the 5th and 6th of September at the Community Centre in Hawera, and the Gables Gallery in New Plymouth hosts the Go Wild Art Exhibition, and that runs right through the month of August through to the 7th of September. And last but by no means least, the Taranaki Symphony presents Student Stars at the TSB Showplace on September the 5th. It's going to be a great, great night. 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
1: Welcome to the Christchurch Invitation from Mahia Te Aroha. Thank you for joining us for another conversation about identity and belonging. My name is Tony Green, and I'll be your host. Welcome. In these talks, we are talking about the themes of belonging, what it means to belong, the themes of identity, of knowing who you are, seems very, very important. There's a lovely quote I just saw in a conversation, came from the scholar Hamza Yusuf. He said, "What is a fool but someone who doesn't know who they are or where they're going?" So knowing who you are and having a sense of where you're going or where you want to go is pretty important. And two, the whole business about where we draw our strengths. But on top of all of that, I guess one of my hopes is that by having these inclusive conversations, by having a range of guests from different cultures, from different backgrounds and so on, then we build up a picture of who are the people who live in this place? Who are our neighbours? Where do they come from? What do they bring? Because the statistics I read say that something like 27 to 28% of the New Zealand population, and it's increasing, were born overseas. That's me, because I was born in another country. That's my guest today, Zahra Emamzadeh. And one of the questions is, what do we bring with us? You pack your bags to travel somewhere. And I said to a person from a background, I said, you know, you're given a baggage allowance to come, and they call it 20 kg or 23 kg or 30 kg. If you're on the front end of the airplane, it's more. And anything above that is called excess baggage. And if we bring bad things, then we're making everybody else pay that kind of excess baggage. But we all bring things of worth with us. And I'd like to start off today. My guest is Zahra Emamzadeh. And I'd like to invite Zahra just to go off and whether she'd like to say something in her own language, Farsi, or perhaps Tereo, but Zahra.
2: Thank you, Tony. Tanakoto kato a kamihi te mana whenua o te iwi oi nai tuhu me nai tuhu riri. 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

Wai Makariri, Ko Ali Tuku Matwa, Ko Mojgan Tuku Faya, Ko Mehdi Tuku Ho Tane, Ko Melika Tuku Tama Hine, No Iran

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1: Belinda and ABC Audio present this unabridged recording of The Ballad of Abdul Wade, written by Ryan Butter and read by John Vose. There has been scarce serious scholarship done on the individual lives of the men who came to Australia to work in the camel transport industry. In their day, they were collectively referred to as Afghans, an all-encompassing term that erased culture, religion, language, and identity. Today, they are collectively referred to as cameleers, sometimes Muslim cameleers, all-encompassing terms that erase individual experience. But behind these terms lies the truth of many men with many different stories. To understand these men, men like Abdul Wade, we need to dig into the specifics of their lives and of their experiences in Australia. Only through specificity, through detail, will we come to understand and appreciate these men who contributed so much to Australia. Yes, there were people who ridiculed Abdul Wade. There were men who persecuted him. But he deserves better than for his place in history to be viewed through that restrictive prism. Despite the ridicule, despite the persecution, Wade succeeded. Over and over again, he succeeded. And that should not be forgotten. History is a lot like gossip, in that what is chosen to be discussed often says a lot more about the gossiper than the subject. The stories that have survived about Abdul Wade say more about Australia than Abdul. Earlier generations had trouble fitting his success into their own view of the world. Later generations have fared no better. Maybe, to paraphrase Henry Lawson, Abdul Wade was a little too good for us, then and now. As for the influential men of Abdul Wade's time, who were not only ridiculing him but also threatening him, what do our histories record? Does the official record show that these men incited racial and religious hatred? Not in the slightest. Edward Millen and Thomas Waddell both have extensive biographies in the Australian Dictionary of Biography, as well as in New South Wales parliamentary biographies. Within them, there is no mention of the founding role they took in the anti-Afghan movements to sow hatred against Afghan and Indian migrants, but their other achievements are all well and truly trumpeted. Though many prominent figures from Australian history have thought that excluding people based on colour was a sound idea, there have always been many who did not. In Abdul Wade's last letter to the Australian public, he wrote, "Rather than block a man from entering the country because he happens to be of a different colour, I would inquire into his qualifications and if he was worthy, admit him with the full rights of citizenship." Place the views of Edward Millen and Abdul Wade side by side. One of these men is right, and one is wrong. What does it say about us as a society that we cannot take the salt with the sugar when we look at the lives of historical figures? Do we feel that by acknowledging the disgraceful aspects of their behaviour, we sully their achievements? Do we feel that their negative actions somehow sully us, so best to ignore them?

this kind of behavior sits in the realm of the denialist and apologist. As we move through the Asian century, what message does it send to allies and enemies alike that, as a nation, in our official

Kōrero, every Wednesday night at 8, as we explore some of New Zealand's finest short story writers. 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

I wasn't wise enough to do. 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

I used to fall in love with all those boys who maul the young cuties. But now I find I'm more inclined to keep my mind on my duties.

How about this band? Jim Baldinghouse on trombone. Jay Mason on alto. Vince Trombetta on tenor. And the amazing Don Clark on trumpet. Yeah, Don. All right.

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0: What the fuck is that? Why a restaurant?
1: Why not a restaurant?
0: Like, you already have a restaurant.
1: Yeah, but this would be a different restaurant.
0: Tell me more.
1: I have every intention of turning this into an efficient, respectable place of business run by adults. I want to fix this place.
2: No one's asking you to.
1: You always blame this place.
2: What do you mean?
1: I mean, you blame the restaurant, right? You don't blame Mom. You don't blame Mikey.
2: How can I not blame this place?
3: This is your brother's house, okay? Yeah? Remember? I was running it fine without you.
1: Why didn't you leave it to you then?
2: All of our time, money, work gets sucked up into this place.
4: It's been a long year.
1: My brother and I, we would cook a lot since together, especially when we were kids. You know, that's when we were closest. We could make people happy. Mike, we wanted to open a restaurant together. We had a name, we had a vibe, all of it.
4: You and me.
0: You and me.
1: Yeah, you and me.
0: Carm, this is bullshit. Right? I mean, you're never going to fix it. You can't start and fuck.
2: The only thing we get back is chaos, resentment.
1: My brother can make you feel confident in yourself.
0: I need you, Bear.
1: You know, like when I was a kid, if I was nervous, I was scared, I wouldn't want to do something, he'd always tell me to just face it. You know, get it over with. He would always say, stupid. He would always say,
4: I can't get you.
1: Let it rip.
4: I'll never get you.
0: Why? Why? What's going on with you? I know there's something. Here, what's going on? What, I gotta drag it out of you?
5: I guess all the time I feel like I'm kind of trapped. Because I can't describe how I'm feeling.
4: None of that now.
0: Nobody out there gives a shit about me. That's not true. That's not true. We all love you so much.
4: We're in a red car.
2: I feel like everybody's mad at me all the time.
5: How are you feeling?
2: I ask people if they're all right. Way too much.
5: I make things beautiful for them.
4: Would that be true?
5: No one makes things beautiful for me.
1: Yeah, I don't know how long that kind of thing lasts.
2: Carm, you had such a spark. This beautiful thing. Of somebody being in love with somebody.
1: I'm trying to start from a healthy place, a positive place.

0: Say the word, Chef.
1: That there's love.
2: Let it rip.
1: I know there is because I know what I feel for you and for Natalie and for Richie. And I never did anything to look at my own problems. And I am now. I'm trying to.
0: I couldn't figure out what the fuck was wrong with him. I thought maybe if I could just stay at the beef, I could like keep an eye on him. And then
2: he was so great, Carmen. I'm sorry I haven't brought it up. I just didn't want to make you think about it.
0: I failed. Richie, you didn't. You're all I got, cuz.
3: And over the last couple of months, I've been trying to fix it. Because it was in rough shape, and I think it's very clear that me trying to fix the restaurant me trying to fix whatever was happening with my brother.
0: You really talk about me? All the time. My baby brother, he's a chef.
4: Fancy.
0: Yeah. He's a shit.
4: Yeah?
0: Yeah. Tell me you worked at the best restaurant in the world. Twice.
5: Yeah, I believe you.
0: He told me he was proud of you.

0: that restaurant, it has, and it does mean a lot to people.
1: So there's probably one really true thing about restaurants.
2: What's that?
1: You are never alone.
0: It means a lot to me.
3: The In Cafe Peru Cafe supply organic coffee to cafes, individuals, organic and specialty deli stores in the North Island and businesses like us, Access Radio Taranaki. 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

Hello there. New Zealand seems to be enjoying a good summer. So far, no cyclones or torrential floods, though El Nino and foolishness add up to a fire danger in our eastern regions. I'm Davey, and I've been thinking, what does folk have to say about summer? The oldest English song in manuscript expresses the joy that summer has arrived at last.

Summer is a-coming in. So let's have a wee tour in the song of the season we all long for and are sad to see pass, while perhaps looking forward to the less muggy days and fewer sheet-kicking nights of early autumn. WOMAD time in Taranaki. Getting us underway with a suitably sunny sound, Kendalian.

Summer Solstice song by Ken Darling. The so-called pagan faiths of Northern Europe included people who could align massive stones in such a way that the solstice sunrise fell just so. German neo-paganism takes matters pretty seriously.

0: It would have been 6 weeks ago, actually at Mahi. You were here at Access Radio Taranaki, here for an interview about your mahi, your business, and the sustainable practices at Judd
1: Opticians,
0: thank you. And we ran into each other and we reconnected, and we have this, we'll be intrinsically linked forever, I think, because we did walk that journey together in some ways, not side by side, but we went through the same processes, and we both, I stopped reporting on the council when you left, and you know, like, we're linked. So when this idea came up, it felt right.
1: Well, it does feel right, because again, our community is about to take the same journey.
0: Absolutely, and we've got some learnings, I guess, or maybe some insight or contacts even that we can share.
1: Yeah, well, that's right, and it's just to help people be informed, right? You take this fight, what does all this mean?
0: Mm.
1: At least I would argue, or just say, find out, you know, and let's help you find that out.
0: Yeah,
1: we're not telling you how you should or shouldn't vote.
0: No.
1: But before you tick that box, inform yourself.
0: And here's the information on the silver platter. You won't have to be like you or I, you know, 11 years ago, scrounging around for what does this mean and where does it come from. We've collected all of that information over the years and we're presenting it to you in this.
1: Well, that's right. There's no votes in this for me because I'm not in politics, and there's no deadline story from your editor.
0: No, there's not.
1: There's just raw, honest two people that went through a similar journey to help our fellow community citizens to understand something.
0: Yes, and in the vein of, I guess, transparency, we are bringing in people who don't have the same views as us. So you will hear from people who don't agree with Māori wards. You will hear from experts. You will hear from academics. You will hear from people with skin in the game. A whole wide variety of people on this podcast.
1: Which ironically is at the underpinning of representation.
0: Isn't it just? Oh, I like that. Because at the end of the day, that is what it's all about, is representation.
1: That's right. We're a community, and council is a reflection of a community.
0: Mm.
1: It's not a business making widgets at a profit.
0: Mm.
1: It's a reflection of who we are.
0: Yeah, very much like the House of Representatives Parliament.
1: Absolutely. We have electorate seats, so our voice is at the table.
0: Yeah, it is. So for those of you who are time poor, this episode is a good one to get your head around, I guess, the FAQs, the basics, the overview. Mm. Because what we're going to do for the rest of this episode is we're going to cover off your basics of what is a Māori ward, why do we have them, where did they come from, why are we voting on them again, and what happens from now.
1: Well, that's right. So, off the bat, there's one particular myth I'd like to dispel.
0: Oh, yes, let's do some myth busting.
1: If you've come into the podcast so far, and that is, Māori wards are voted for.
0: Mm, they are.
1: They are an elected representative seat from the Māori electoral roll. They mirror Māori seats in Parliament.
0: They do.
1: No one is gifted the spot. It's not appointed. You have to, if you're Māori on that role and standing for the Māori ward seat, you have to campaign and get elected like any other seat.
0: Yes, and because that is what we hear all the time. It's undemocratic.
1: That's right.
0: I would argue that it is the opposite, and it is actually a representation of democracy.
1: Well, it's a model that's been designed, that's uniquely designed to reflect tinnitus. That's us. That's who we are. It's not the ultimate way of doing this, I guess, but it's better than nothing.
0: Yes.
1: And we've had Māori seats in Parliament for many years, and a lot of those governments have formed, you know, coalition governments with Māori seats.
0: And I think even beyond that, most of the political parties on central government level have stood candidates in Māori ward seats over time.
1: That's right.
0: Te Pāti Māori, Labour,
1: National.
0: New Zealand First, National.
1: Zealand First once held all Māori seats in Parliament.
0: Mm.
1: So the challenge then becomes, so what do Māori ward seats mean at council level?
0: Yes, so Andrew, you give us a bit of an overview of someone who had to learn this, literally on the job. What is a Māori ward?
1: So Māori ward is a representative elected seat from the Māori electoral roll.
0: Mm-hmm.
1: That exists to honour te tiriti. It's not race-based, it's te tiriti-based. That's the uniqueness of who we are.
0: So who votes for a Māori ward seat?
1: Māori who are registered on the Māori electoral roll.
0: Right, so it is voted for by Māori.
1: by Māori for Māori.

0: to be a Māori voice at the table of council.
1: Mm-hmm. Now, does that mean someone on the Māori ward, the Māori electorate gets more votes?
0: Quite the reverse. So imagine you're Māori, I'm not. We live in the same street.
1: Yep.
0: Let's say, for example, we're in the city, and let's say at the time that I was in council, there was about 10 or so seats for the city.
1: Yes.
0: You get 10 votes and the mayor on the general roll. But you as Māori get one vote for your Māori seat and one for the mayor.
1: Yes.
0: I get 10 votes, you get one.
1: Yes, so just to put this into a real life example, the last time I voted in the local body elections, I was on the general electorate roll.
0: Right.
1: So when it came to voting, I think there were 6 to 10 people I could select from the list of about 30. So all the candidates, and in my ward, the general ward, I could select my top 10.
0: Yeah.
1: Last year, I changed to the Māori electorate role. Felt like the right thing to do.
0: Brilliant.
1: For me. I felt like I would be voting for people who cared about fundamentally the same things that I did, the people, the environment. So I changed, and I'm very proud of that, and I'm proud to have been able to change because of my whakapapa. But then I realised this local body election, I now vote for the Māori ward, which is great. I'm very happy to do that. But I get to select one person for my ward, and you, Anaru, Pākehā, not on the Māori electorate roll, you will get to choose, six to eight
0: candidates.
1: Yeah. So it is voted for. Not saying it's fair, but it is voted for. It is democratic.
0: And that's right. And so from that, who actually has more of a say, Darren?
1: Well, I would argue that you do.
0: Absolutely, I do.
1: But in saying that, I am grateful to be able to elect someone who would represent the things I care about.
0: And that's so important, because fundamentally Māori ward seats are by Māori for Māori, to have a Māori worldview at the table.
1: Yeah, that's exactly right, because Te Ao Māori is different.
0: Of course it is.
1: As treaty partners, you are, I think, legally obligated to engage with Māori.
0: That's right. So the legislation requires councils to include Māori in decision making. Now, some will say, and do say, you shouldn't have race-based seats. I agree, you shouldn't. That would be abhorrent. Māori ward seats are not based on race. They're based on titidity.
1: That's exactly right. And is there any other legislation that says we have to have to engage with farmers or people in rural communities or people of other cultures who aren't Indigenous here?
0: No, it doesn't. But what it does allow is for those other, particularly as you mentioned, the rural seat, that pathway is different to the table. We have wards. And if we just give a bit of background, what do these wards mean? Because sometimes people would say they would think it meant the hospital or something.
1: Oh my gosh, my sister did the exact same thing. She said, I thought we were talking about a ward at the hospital.
0: That's right. So even Māori ward seat is a bit, it's a bit condescending. It's actually titidity representation.
1: It's a seat at the table.
0: It's a seat at the table for Māori. It's a good thing. I mean, you think of New Plymouth, Ngamutu, for example, there's 15 seats, including the mayor. So it's one voice, voted for by Māori for Māori. And the counter to this too is also people would say, oh yes, but they should stand like everybody else. Well, they would do. Such and such a person is there and they're Māori. So identifying Māori and representing Māori are not the same thing.
1: Yeah, that's exactly right.
0: You have the mandate of Māori to be there for the voice of Māori.
1: Mm-hmm.
0: You might be Māori in a general seat, but you're representing the general seat.
1: Gosh, it's like electing one female to a council and saying she represents all the female voices out there.
0: That's right. So if we go back another step again, I guess, Taryn, that is, why are councils even doing this?
1: Yes.
0: I thought we'd put this to bed.
1: Yeah, and that's the thing. Like, surely everyone remembers we had a vote on this a while ago.
0: We did. And so let's just think about, so why is a council there? Well, here's the deal. Councils have to operate under government legislation.
1: Mm-hmm.
0: They don't operate autonomously away from the Crown. You can't have double rules around the place. So the Crown, the government, central government, sets rules on councils how to operate. And one of those is what's called the Local Electoral Act.
1: Yep.
0: What does that mean? What it means on a council is that every 6 years,

0: all councils across the country have to undertake a representation review.
1: Mm.
0: What? Boring already? What does that mean?
1: So that is when the council basically sits back and reflects and says, do we have a system that is allowing us to have representation? Is that correct?
0: Yes. It allows the council to say, has those that are getting elected, are those representatives a fair reflection of our community?
1: Right.
0: Because what you don't want is, say, for example, all of your councillors, imagine, to live on one street.
1: Yeah.
0: Now, they may be good people and do a good job, of course, but representation is deeper than that. It's about, I have access to the person who's my voice at the table.
1: Mm.
0: They live in my ruhi or my street. Mm. They understand the challenges that exist for me so that you can represent me.
1: Yes.
0: If we just went at large, imagine if we had at large for the country, right? So best people stand for parliament, we just vote whoever. Well, the major cities would dominate by pure democracy numbers.
1: Yeah,
0: and
1: that's
0: so our
1: so
0: representation
1: true.
0: Would be Auckland or Wellington or Christchurch centric.
1: Yeah, it would be.
0: So where's my voice at the table? What about the challenges for me in Taranaki?
1: Mm.
0: So we have electorate seats, don't we?
1: Yeah.
0: And so we understand that. We go, that's right. And we have a local MP who understands our issues, is our voice in Parliament. So that also then applies to a council. Who lives in Bell Block? We have a seat for Bell Block. Why? Because the challenges in Bell Block are unique to Bell Block.
1: Mm.
0: We have rural seats, if you will, Inglewood, etc. So the farming community, who has unique challenges and desired outcomes, is different to the city outcomes. I'm sure, and I know this by fact, the rural community wouldn't like us them to be dominated by the city.
1: Yes, I live in Okato, and I can confirm that we would be mightily annoyed if everyone around the council table was a city dweller.
0: Absolutely, and that makes sense to us all, doesn't it?
1: So
0: how do we resolve in these reviews to make sure it's fair? So one of the most common ways is to create what we call wards, and those are broken up demographic numbers of the city into these aerial blocks.
1: Mm-hmm.
0: And depending on the number will depend on how many candidates that block gets. And it makes sense. Imagine you wouldn't want a ward where only five people live. So there has to be things that can connect those communities that they have in common.
1: Right. So
0: rural geographical areas can be a river, a hall, playgrounds, schooling. Areas where you need a voice at the main table to represent you.
1: Mm.
0: Right. We get that. Because we want our voice there. So people can stand in those seats. You might have three or four, you might have 20 people standing for five seats, and we vote accordingly. But in the process of this representation review, the first question a council has to ask is, should it, should not establish a seat for Māori?
1: So that's the very first question.
0: Yes. Mm. And the reason that is because it's only the Māori seat that can be petitioned. Now you might say, why should Māori have a separate seat?
1: Hold on. Only the Māori seat can be petitioned?
0: Yes.
1: So if we set up a geographical ward for people who live around a river, that can't be petitioned?
0: No, it can't.
1: So just for Māori?
0: Correct.
1: Cool.
0: I know, it's very challenging. That's right. And now people do and would say, well, hang on a minute, that's race-based division.
1: Mm.
0: So again, no, it's tititi-based, just as we have Māori seats in Parliament.
1: Mm.
0: It's not the perfect system, but it's what we've got. It's the best of something. And it's a good start to be inclusive in terms of honouring te tiriti. So, what did that mean for Ngamutu? It meant one seat, right? And now, how does that happen in terms of a Māori wood seat? Why not other cultures? Well, Māori are indigenous, Māori are the First Nations people.
1: Well, we signed a treaty.
0: To be there. And it's important to have that voice there.
1: Mm.
0: Why is that? Well, if you think of the councils, that's really where the rubber hits the road on the legislation passed down from central government. So use of land, environment, cultural outcomes, everything, let alone...
1: It's as far as not only like how our rubbish is picked up and our recycling is done, but how our cemeteries and urupā are cared for. You know, it's everything. It's our libraries, it's our swimming pools. It's pretty much everything you see when you walk out the door of your whare.
0: And I would challenge the thinking to another level and think this too. Māori are uniquely Māori.
1: Mm.
0: Māori have a Māori cultural worldview on everything.
1: Yep.
0: So I cannot, in my perspective, enforce my worldview onto Māori.
1: Mm.
0: And I can't make inclusive decisions without Māori at the table.
1: Mm.
0: Because otherwise, I'm colonising my perspective over Māori.
1: Yes, yeah, no, absolutely.
0: And that's why Māori wood seats are there.

0: that's an opportunity to be reflective and communicate
1: so
0: through.
1: So without Māori ward seats, how do you engage as a council?
0: Well, that's right. There's been variations of that. There's been committees.
1: Committee Māori.
0: Committee Māori. In my time, Howie Tamati was there, but he...
1: He was elected at large, though. He wasn't elected as a representative.
0: Well, and rightly so.
1: Yeah.
0: Here's the thing. We default to Howie and say, oh, there's an issue that is going to affect Māori. What do you reckon?
1: Oh, God, how onerous on Howie.
0: I need to talk to my people.
1: Yeah, yeah.
0: I haven't got the mandate to even answer that. That's why that's so important.
1: Yeah.
0: Māori ward seats are by Māori for Māori. And as you've just pointed out, Māori have made the decision to be on the roll. They've given up all those extra votes.
1: Yeah.
0: To connect to Māori culture, to have a voice for them, by them.
1: Yeah, that's exactly right. That's exactly right.
0: That's right. So, so what happened, or what can happen, is councils establish these seats. So a few years ago, that ability to petition and have a poll, we'll all remember, happened in Taranaki and New Plymouth.
1: Yeah, it did happen.
0: And it was removed.
1: In Ngamutu. Yeah, it was.
0: So back, let's just go over the steps. You're required every 6 years to do a representation review.
1: Mm-hmm.
0: The first question is whether you establish a Māori ward seat or not. The reason that's the first question is that there needed to be a time allowed for a potential petition and poll.
1: Mm. But even if you do choose to establish a Māori ward seat, it still goes to council to vote on, right?
0: So those that are voting on it is done democratically by the people you elected to make
1: yeah,
0: the decision
1: exactly.
0: on your behalf.
1: Yeah.
0: And councils will consult on that decision to do that.
1: Yeah.
0: So we kind of, it's the only thing that we can kind of reverse through polls and petitions. I think the other one is amalgamations.
1: Yes, yeah, that's right. And everything else is a council makes
0: council.
1: Council makes a decision
0: right.
1: and it stands.
0: That's right. So sadly, of course, as we recall, at the time in New Plymouth, we voted to establish a Māori seat and it went down this road of a petition and a poll and was reversed.
1: Yeah.
0: Once that happened, you then continued through your representation review for at large or wards. And so then it's put to bed for 6 more years. That's why it's back.
1: That's why it's back.
0: And the reason it comes back is not potentially just for Māori ward seats at all. It's because communities grow and change and evolve.
1: Yeah, that is right. And so do society's understanding and our cultural connections.
0: That's
1: people
0: right.
1: Might reflect a bit on themselves and think, oh, hey, maybe I made the wrong decision back then. Or
0: well, it's about this, and the idea of this podcast is to help people understand the background to Māori ward seats, inform yourself, because, as we say, the next election in October, it's going to be on the ballot paper whether you support or not a Māori ward seat.
1: Yes, now how has it ended up on the ballot paper?
0: So when Labor, the last government, was in office, they removed the ability to petition.
1: So they said councils can elect to have a Māori ward seat or two, depending on their population, and then that decision will stand.
0: Right.
1: So they removed what I would refer to as the racist legislation, which allowed the community to overturn the decision, but only that decision.
0: That's right.
1: Yeah.
0: So some people think Labor enforced Māori ward seats on councils. Well, they didn't.
1: No, they just...
0: Sadly, I wish I had done that myself.
1: You did campaign for that, yes.
0: Well, because like central government, means we can move forward, and that every 6 years we don't have to divide like this.
1: Mm.
0: Because this question of Māori seats is nasty to the politicians in Parliament.
1: No, they don't have to deal with this.
0: And National stood candidates, as you said, at the last election.
1: Yeah.
0: So I find it quite odd, really, that central government is no problem, council, local government, we better have polls and petitions and referendums. That to me seems to divide us, really. But that's what it is. So just people understand, obviously, we're going to be all taking a part of that.
1: Yeah.
0: And we're telling about where we are now. So back then when it was taken in 2014, 85% of mid-40s of those who voted rejected it.
1: Yeah, so we had a 45% voter turnout in that binding referendum that was triggered by the petition. There was a 45% voter turnout for the New Plymouth district, and of that 45%, 83% said no to Māori ward.
0: That's right. So figures can be twisted, of course, but if you think of that, it's really a majority of a minority.
1: Well, absolutely. That's that's why I was pointing out that it was a 45% turnout.
0: That's right. So that cut deep to me, actually, that 45% participated.
1: Yeah.
0: So that's sad because nobody would know why or why not.
1: Yeah, well, part of it as well is understanding, like, what even they're voting on
0: that's
1: or
0: right.

0: the significance of it. Why should we care?
1: That's right. Which is why we're doing the podcast, to try and help people understand. So it's not, you're free to vote how you like, but at least inform yourself.
0: Yeah, informed consent, informed voting.
1: Well, because your vote will remain with you for eternity.
0: Yeah.
1: No matter how you vote, it's up to you. You've been given that privilege.
0: Yeah.
1: And so use it with at least learning about what it means.
0: One day, my boy might ask me, "Mum, how did you vote?" Because I know I certainly think those same things about the generations before me. How were people against gay marriage, or how did people think it was okay for, you know?
1: Well, why would we give the female a vote?
0: Yeah, oh gosh, yes.
1: Summing up in a way, that this really is a mechanism that's been put in by a non-Māori established government.
0: Mm.
1: Think about that. The whole system's been created by a European worldview. So even Māori ward seats is a European concept.
0: Absolutely it is.
1: Because rightfully so, like we just mentioned, there are, and have said to me in the past, well, I'm Māori, I want to be on the general role so I have more say.
0: Yes, yeah. And see, for me, I'd always been on the general role. I'd never even considered being on the Māori role because, as I say, I have Pākehā presenting privilege. So I'd never even considered it until last year. And I'm glad I'm on it now, but as you say, it is a sacrifice. I get fewer votes.
1: That's right. So people that think it's some kind of extra privilege, I just challenge you on that to, you know, unpack that and think, well, actually, the Māori seat on the Māori role is only two votes.
0: Yeah.
1: The Māori ward candidate and the mayor.
0: I know. And then if you're like me and live in Waikato, you get to vote for your community board. But I get to have a bit of a say about two people around the council table.
1: That's right. That's right.
0: How many people do you get to have a say on?
1: I think it's about eight.
0: Yeah.
1: And it gets a little bit sort of boring in some ways in terms of the process, but just in terms of unfairness, if the council, if the community doesn't like the system at the end that the council votes for, in other words, it says, oh, you should have been at large, there should be no wards, or your wards are wrong, that decision goes to a local government commissioner, who is somebody appointed by the Crown, who can overturn that decision in their own right.
0: Oh, I didn't know that. But then why isn't it the same if the community says, I don't like a Māori ward?
1: Correct. So those two aspects follow different pathways. And that's not fair.
0: No, that isn't fair.
1: No. And that happened here a few years ago, as I recall, before my political time, that the council here voted to, I think, establish at large. And the communities, the rural communities, took New Plymouth Council to challenge that, and the government, local government commissioner overturned it and reinstated wards.
0: Oh, really? Oh, wow. Okay.
1: The point I'm raising there is that for representation for Māori, it's a completely different pathway.
0: Why is it harder?
1: Correct. Exactly. Why do we do that?
0: Yeah.
1: Because to be fair, and we liken ourselves to being fair go, mate, Kiwis, you know, support the underdog, at the least all of the wards should follow the same process.
0: Yeah. I mean, I doubt there would be, I personally wouldn't have so much of an issue with it if every ward was treated the same.
1: So my core belief is it should be mandated, it should be there. In fact, I would go further and say, if we consider representation and partnerships for every ruhi, every iwi and council should be given the ability to determine what works for each other.
0: Exactly.
1: Iwi and hapu have to engage in a European system.
0: Yeah, they do.
1: We're not given, because it's community through to Tiriti. Why can't we find out what works for us locally?
0: Yeah, that's true. I guess in saying that, though, just thinking about it, then you might end up with a situation again where you have something like Kōmiti Māori, which iwi were, you know, quite staunch about the fact that you've invented this thing and told us that this is how you're going to engage with us, but it's not actually worth the paper it's written on.
1: No, to expand on my point, I mean, so it would be a combination of representation to work together to find what works for
0: people. Right, yes, no, completely agree.
1: That's where I'm getting at that. And so Māori wards was a step, I think, in that direction.
0: It was.
1: Because again, it was one voice in 15. What do people think is going to happen? Other than doing the right thing, from my view, of including Māori in decision-making at the top table. So people would say, well, Kōmiti Māori had a say.
0: Yes, but did they,
1: but
0: though?
1: They, well, no, because here was my argument, and still is, if you don't have representative Māori on the council when it makes its final decision, who's there to advocate for Māori?
0: Yeah.

0: Because this is from lived experience. I would simply read a report from somebody.
1: Yeah.
0: It'd come from Komiti Māori. Now, there was no obligation for me as a European Pākehā to A, read that,
1: yeah.
0: or to B, more importantly, understand what that meant culturally.
1: I guess, if you don't have that understanding of Te Ao Māori,
0: if that voice isn't there,
1: treaty, you're...
0: how would I know?
1: Yeah.
0: And we're enriched by that voice. Because Māori bring a Māori lens over all issues.
1: Yeah, that's right. And that's why I really struggle with the idea of, like, why people are against a Māori ward seat when it doesn't take anything from them. What do they think Māori are going to do once we have a seat at the table?
0: Right.
1: Like,
0: what can one or two voices do other than enrich us? Actually?
1: Other than share perspectives. Like, what are you afraid of?
0: And it connects community.
1: Yes.
0: Culturally, environmentally,
1: more
0: socially.
1: Engagement in local
0: we're challenged
1: government.
0: Because councils are community. Why would we actively ignore the Indigenous community? It's just bizarre. I just can't get my head around that.
1: It makes me wonder if there is limited or skewed perspective on Te Ao Māori, because what I have seen and felt and been a part of, Māori care deeply about the environment. They care deeply about people. I'm unsure how that could be considered to be a bad thing at a decision-making table.
2: No, that's right. That's a good thing.
0: And, of course, recently, of course, all our four councils have established Māori seats.
1: Yes, now that's what I wanted to talk to you about, because back in your time there were none.
0: Correct.
1: And once Labor removed the ability for a public-initiated binding referendum on the issue, isn't it? Oh, by the end of the podcast series, I will be able to say that.
2: You'll be an expert.
1: I will be. But once the Labor government removed the public binding referendum, you know exactly what I'm talking about. Once they removed that, many councils
0: more than half of the councils.
1: That's exactly right. Now, what's happened? Has the world fallen over?
0: Well, from my feedback from a lot of people that I know still in the sector, it's been so positive.
1: Yeah.
0: They've been able to gauge into the Māori world and vice versa in a way
1: yeah.
0: they could never have dreamed of. Is it the ultimate? No, but we're getting there.
1: Yeah.
0: We're on that journey, and so it's a good thing.
1: Yeah. I've heard, I'm fortunate enough to interview mayors or chair people from Taranaki quite often, weekly, in fact, and I've asked the question a few times because I am invested, because I walked this journey, you know, 11 years ago. You've got Māori wards now. You could lose them. What's your perspective? What do you think? And most of the feedback I'm getting is that, like, they've provided something positive. And not in the way that Pākehā might consider that they have. You know, it is just one seat at a table, but what they've done is deepened and enriched relationship building with tangata whenua and created opportunities for collaboration.
2: That's right.
1: And that doesn't seem like a bad thing to me.
2: It's a great thing.
0: That's our founding document was to be together.
1: Yeah.
0: Our national crest is the crown and Māori facing each other. It's a partnership, no matter what people try to
1: wow.
0: say. That's my view, and it always will be my view now. And that Māori Wood Seats is the beginning to do that. So let's see what happens. I mean, this will be throughout the country. This will definitely be an election issue.
1: Oh, it has to be an election issue. It really does.
0: And you're going to hear, people are going to read and hear and have conversations around what
1: and
0: it means.
1: And that's why I think it's important that you educate yourself, because what I often find with potentially contentious issues like this is that you only hear the loudest voices.
0: Right.
1: And that those loud voices have very sharp sound bites, and those are the ones echoed on Facebook and by your uncle, and people get this perspective that might not necessarily be factually correct.
0: Exactly right, Taryn. So, do some research, read, have conversations. And if you do understand, I encourage you to share that knowledge with your friends and colleagues and family, because it's not potentially what people think. And again, I just wanted to spell the biggest myth of all. Māori ward seats are voted for.
1: Yeah.
0: And Māori ward seats on a council are the same.

0: same as the Māori electorate seats in Parliament.
1: Yeah. Now, one of the other popular myths I hear all the time is that it is race-based politics, race-based seats, undemocratic race-based election stuff.
0: This is a cultural connection for the Indigenous people of our nation.
1: Who we signed
0: an agreement with.
1: Yeah.
0: And then they began to ignore that.
1: Yeah.
0: We know that's the case because they're going through the courts from grievances of ignoring it.
1: Yeah.
0: So Māori with seats is an attempt to come together, to work together on our founding document.
1: Yeah.
0: Why would we and who are we if we want to ignore our founding document? That speaks to who we are, does it not? Let alone support or agree to processes that actively exclude one of the signatories to our founding document.
1: Mm.
0: How would we be or feel if that was the other way around?
1: God, people would be annoyed.
0: We would never allow that, would we?
1: No, we wouldn't. We wouldn't. So,
0: I mean, I try to encourage people to really think deeply about that.
1: Yeah.
0: And what signal it's actually sending our generations behind us about who we are. Have
1: yeah.
0: we moved anywhere?
1: And kōrero about it. Have conversations
0: Absolutely.
1: With people.
0: That's right. Yep.
1: Tune into the podcast.
0: That's right, Taryn. Access Radio.
1: Yeah, right. Access Radio Taranaki. Now, we are having an episode later on in the season where we do some myth busting.
0: That's right.
1: And take those popular myths that we hear from our uncles and on Facebook and from those very loud people, and getting the facts from academics and experts and people who do actually know what the heck's going on.
0: That's right. You don't have to take my voice at all. I respect that. Who cares what Judd thinks? But the important is...
1: Yeah, you're not the mayor anymore, Andrew.
0: That's right. Oh, this guy must shut up. But it's informing yourself. So let's get a variety of people, even as you say, people that don't agree. Because I don't want to shut down speech.
1: I'm hoping that they can help me. That episode rolls around, I'm really hoping they can help me understand.
0: Yeah, let's talk
1: because
0: about it.
1: I feel like I would like to genuinely understand why they have these views.
0: Mm.
1: Where does it come from?
0: Yeah.
1: Because I feel like I'm a bit stupid. I'm not getting it.
0: No.
1: I don't understand. So I'm actually looking forward to that episode. It might help me.
0: Well, information is the whole point, right? It gives us the understanding of where these people are, where we're all coming from.
1: Yeah.
0: Because ultimately, it's important because you're about to take a vote in the next election.
1: Yeah, you are.
0: Please, please do some research.
1: And thinking forward, I guess, to that vote. So the vote that we make in Taranaki, for the New Plymouth District, that will determine what happens in the New Plymouth District for the next, not this election, but the next two elections after that, right? So the vote that happens in Tamaki Makaurau in Auckland might have a different outcome than what happens in the New Plymouth District. Is that correct?
0: That's close to my understanding.
1: Yeah.
0: Close to our own backyard. You're right, that is correct.
1: Yeah.
0: But I would say those outcomes are one outcome of it. But fundamentally, from my perspective, and I try to share to people, that it's deeper than that, though.
1: It is.
0: It's really telling each other and Māoridom what we think your right to have a voice is.
1: It's
0: saying,
1: not just that
0: do
1: technical.
0: Do we value the Māori world voice? That's really what, because if we're truly honest in the sense of one seat, as we said, it's hardly a partnership model.
1: No.
0: And so, again, please, before you take that tick at the election, think to yourself, did I inform myself?
1: Did I do everything I can
0: to be educated,
1: to make a decision that I will be okay with in 10 or 20 years?
0: That's right. It's your right to do the vote and tick, because that's what our system has allowed for you to do.
1: Yeah.
0: But again, just pause and reflect, do I understand? Did I really seek out the information around this?
1: Interesting. It's going, you're right, it is going to be a contentious election. Issue,
0: well, it divides
1: I imagine.
0: Us.
1: It does divide us.
0: It's so unnecessary,
1: like,
0: Karen.
1: I honestly really can't wait for the day that it doesn't divide us, because we saw this with the marriage amendment bill back when I was a Cub reporter in like 2011 or 2012. That divided people as well. And now, like, I don't know, maybe I'm moving in different circles to the rest of the world, but no one I know is bothered by it anymore.
0: How proud are we when our national anthem is sung in Te Reo Māori?
1: Yes, even the little kids.

0: I went to my to Kura with my little boy 2 weeks ago, and they were all singing.
1: That's right.
0: Oh, just
1: doesn't it warm your heart to know that we are actually wanting to be inclusive and recognising each other's differences and cultures. And so,
0: or when the haka is out for the All Blacks, so yeah, you know, haka's okay on the sports field.
1: That's right. And you know, also keep in mind, you might, let's say, hopefully not, but I'm optimistic, it's rejected. Māori still are your neighbour. Māori values and culture are still here.
0: Yeah.
1: Te Tiriti still stands.
0: Well, the legal
1: we
0: obligations
1: still
0: around. Still
1: have to find ways to, well, moral and legal, to work together.
0: Mm, absolutely.
1: You haven't eliminated anything. You've delayed it.
0: Yeah. You've just actually kicked the can down the road for another 6 years.
1: That's my view.
0: Yeah. It's going to become an issue our children have to deal with if no one sorts it out right now.
1: That's right.
0: So, Anaru, what can we expect from the rest of this podcast series?
1: So, firstly, thanks to you, Tara, and to Access Radio Taranaki for the platform to have this discussion. But we, as you said, we caught up from our journeys.
0: Yeah, we did.
1: And we had great conversations around just wanting to help the listeners be informed. So that means different and wider voices. So what I'd like to expect from that is, as you say, some academics, some just your neighbours, your mates, some people that don't agree, so that you, the listener, and the person about to vote has had that opportunity to tune in, share what we've had to talk about to make that informed decision.
0: Yeah.
1: How you tick is up to you, but again, please, please take the time to learn about what you're about to do.
0: Yeah. Strong message there. So we're going to kick off episode two, talking about your history and what journey you went on to be where you are today, sitting in the studio with us, because 12 years ago we wouldn't have been having this kōrero. You were on a different journey.
1: That's right.
0: So we're going to kick off episode two talking about why you're here, what you went through, a bit of the background of what Māori wards are and how they came into to your life and what you discovered during that. Then we're going to move into episode three, which gives us a little bit of a view about how you see the future and what partnership actually could mean for us all and what we could benefit from. Then we've got some lovely academics coming on board to have a kōrero with us and share bit of advice and understanding and insight into this whole world for us. We've got some politicians who have campaigned for it, and then we've got some politicians who have campaigned against Māori wards. And then we're speaking with some young people. What do they think of the debate? These people, some of them can't even vote yet. What do they think, and what could they think in the future of our generation of leaders making decisions like this? So there's a lot going on in this series, and hopefully by the end of it people will have a bit of an understanding of that wider picture. And at least won't be saying, what, they're making a Māori ward up at the hospital?
1: That's right. I did get that a lot.
0: Me too. Something that's just popped into my head. It's reverse racism.
1: Yeah, I get that too. In fact, at the time, people accused me of being a supporter of apartheid.
0: Oh, gosh, that's strong.
1: And I've not lived that experience. I've never been to South Africa, but my understanding of apartheid in a fundamental basic form is separation based on skin colour.
0: Yeah.
1: Which is horrendous, of course. This is inclusion. This is about not excluding you based on anything. No one's been Māori are excluded. So I would argue we have a actual system semi-apartheid by being petitioning to exclude you. Māori wards is an attempt, albeit a small attempt, to include and honour Te Tiriti.
0: Yes, yeah.
1: So that's inclusive. How can that be racist when you're including the indigenous minority culture that whakapapa to this land?
0: Yes, yeah, that's exactly right. It's perhaps the opposite of apartheid.
1: That's my take on that, yes.
0: Yeah. So what happens next, Andrew? People sign up to the roll, wait for those voting papers?
1: Well, my message to, like you, I feel Māori, I try to encourage Māori to get onto the Māori electoral roll.
0: Yeah.
1: Because a little bit of irony in that is that the last time we put Māori wards forward,

0: I might be slightly out of my numbers, but by memory it was about 1,000 extra people on the Māori roll for New Plymouth would have meant two Māori seats.
1: Yes, it would have. I remember you saying that.
0: And that's to do with how many people are on electoral rolls. Like we said at the onset here, you know, you can't have a seat if you're in a community of just five people because it's an imbalance of representation.
1: Yes, that's right.
0: So it's not a perfect system, but it's a European system. And so we're trying to navigate something to include Māori. So, yeah, that would be my message. And definitely make sure you vote. No matter what the outcome is, vote.
1: Yeah, and just to be clear, it doesn't matter what electorate roll you are on, you can vote in the referendum.
0: Correct, that goes across all wards. That's a good point, actually.
1: Yeah.
0: But mostly engage in society's council elections.
1: Yeah.
0: Because no matter what, those decisions will affect your children and your grandchildren.
1: Yeah, that's exactly right. And in a nutshell, can you tell one person out there who's unsure, why should we care?
0: We should absolutely care, because this affects all of us. More so, not just in rates and things that are, you know, done or not done, but who we are as a society with each other. We should all care about this, because fundamentally, it's us. That goes to the heart of who we are. And if that's not in a good, happy or positive place, does everything else then matter? I mean, we remain divided. And from the last experience, none of us liked that experience.
1: No, we didn't, did we?
0: It was horrendous.
1: Mm.
0: And if we think about it, since then we've established Māori wards. It's never even been an issue.
1: The sky hasn't fallen in.
0: No, but it's been amazing. The council, and I really applaud them, have had a council meeting at the Marae Hawaii.
1: That's right. Was it? Do I remember correctly in that it was the first one ever?
0: Yes.
1: Gosh.
0: So how connecting and relationship building is that?
1: That must have been interesting for you, because as we'll talk about in the next episode, Owai Marae was where you had your revelation of sorts, wasn't it?
0: Absolutely. It took me on a journey of, it's a selfish thing to say, but it's true, self-discovery.
1: Yeah.
0: From my ignorance and my racism.
1: So for you to see that council meeting...
0: Poetic, in a way. It was very humbling. Very proud of our council for taking that leadership. And just shows, you know, we can move forward, and we must move forward, because we don't want to go back to those divisive feelings that we all felt.
1: Yeah.
0: It's not who we are. We, you know, we don't want to be like that, surely.
1: Do you think the tide has turned? Have we changed enough from that public-initiated binding referendum?
0: Yes, no. Oh, look, of course I'm optimistic. My children and the young people I talk to now are completely different.
1: Yeah.
0: Small but massive steps. It's Taranaki, our maunga. So it's natural now.
1: Yeah.
0: And so that's come about by including and by getting to understand, to learn.
1: Yeah, that's right.
0: I think we feel richer from that.
1: Yeah, we do. Well, I certainly do.
0: And how much, just think of the end game of the utopia of being a treaty partners with each other if we continue on that direction.
1: It does actually sound quite lovely.
0: Well, and if people, you know, there's labels are labels. It's not being woke. To me, it's just being a caring person.
1: Yeah.
0: And doing what's right.
1: Having empathy and kindness.
0: Just do what's right. I'm not good. Nothing's lost from me as a non-Māori with Māori wards.
1: Nah.
0: In fact, I learn. I learn about our past, our history. I learn how we can work together.
1: And learning is enrichment.
0: And that learning can really relax you into understanding in a deeper way. And so those decisions are more inclusive. Mm. And we can grow this community together. It's all Māori have ever said to me when I was in the mayor. It's just about honouring what we signed up to. How hard is it to honour something?
1: Gosh, when you think about it like that, the amount of tolerance it has taken to...
0: I know.
1: From Māori to not be like...
0: Well, I say to people and say now, how would you feel if it was reversed and it was your voice being rejected?
1: Oh my God, there would be toys thrown out of all of the cots.
0: We'd never do that, would we?
1: No.
0: So it's really unfair and broken from my experience and perspective.
1: But moving forward, it could be...
0: positive. Look, let's send the signal. That's really what I'm saying. I'm not trying to encourage, I guess I am, let's be honest. I have a view. There's no denying it. Ultimately, it's up to you. But again, be informed. And let's hope that that informed decision allows us to move to a better place.
1: That would be nice.
0: And if you don't, tell us how else we can do it.
1: Yeah, give us some
0: options. What's our alternative then? That we stay the same? No one's winning there.
1: Nah, no one is, eh?
0: Not
1: Can't go back to things like Kōmiti Māori, because we've been told it doesn't work.
0: That's
1: a rubber stamping.

0: exercise. True. So what is the answer?
1: What's the alternative?
0: If this isn't the answer,
1: what is?
0: Because at the end of the day, there's a legal obligation.
1: And moral.
0: And moral, yep. Mm. And moral.
1: Yep.
0: There is. Well, Ngā mihi nui, Anaru. Thank you for being in the studio with us today and giving us that insight into what Māori wards actually are and what this referendum is all about. Next week, we'll be back with you unpacking your journey and how you got here. And asking those questions about when you discovered, I guess, you were a recovering racist, as you have put it.
2: 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For more information and others just like this, head along to our website, accessradiotaranaki.com.
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0: Hey, welcome to the Well I Am podcast, where we're going to dive into my 45 mental wellness messages from my artwork, A Mental Warrant Fitness. And the reason we are is we want to help you live a balanced and fulfilling life that you all deserve. I'm Paul Rangiwahia. I'm an artist and I'm a wellbeing advocate. I'm really passionate about helping people.
1: I'm Andrew Murray, a global educator and wellbeing strategist.
0: Look, we're thrilled to start this journey with you.
1: Kia ora, welcome. Each week we'll explore one key principle, sharing stories, insights and tips that you can apply to your own life. Paul, today we're tackling a big one. Don't judge or compare yourself. Here's a thought for you. Imagine living in a world without comparing yourself to anyone. How would that change your day-to-day mindset?
0: Quite a bit, I would imagine, mate. It's a powerful concept, right? So, you know, comparison can sneak into our minds without us even realising. So today, we're talking about how to break free from that cycle and focus on our own path and our own journey. And hopefully by the end of this episode, you'll have some practical tools to support your own journey without judgment. So let's get into it, eh?
1: The weekly wellbeing check-in.
0: So to kick things off, let's do a quick wellbeing check-in. Andrew, what's one thing that you've been working on this week for your wellbeing?
1: Paul, this was a tough one. It was a long week. I actually unplugged from social media for a bit. It was refreshing, though. It gave me more mental space. And I'll tell you what, after the week, I felt really good. Hey, look, don't get me wrong. I'm back on social media and I'm retweeting and liking and connecting on all those socials. But that week's break was really good for me. Hey, Paul, what about you? What's been doing for you this week?
0: Well, mate, I just want to go back to your thing because I think our audience can really understand this. You know when your computer stops working and it freezes?
1: Exactly.
0: And you know, you think if you're working in a business, oh, I should call the computer person and get them to come and look at it. But often what we do is we just turn our computer off and we wait 10 seconds and we turn it on and it goes again. Mm-hmm. And I think that is just a good example of what you did, is that you unplugged and you bought yourself some space and just enjoyed that moment because, you know, you probably didn't experience as much anxiety, I would imagine.
1: Absolutely. And guess what? I started to reconnect with my family. Instead of sitting there behind my screen, we did the daily quiz together in the newspaper.
0: Analogue.
1: Absolutely.
0: Hey, for me and my tip, you know, often I think no matter what stage of life we get into, we can still fall into the trap of trying to control every outcome. And that can get a little bit tiring. So, you know, I've been a little bit apprehensive kicking off with this podcast. And as a creative person, you know, it's like creating a piece of art. When you do that and you're

0: trying to sell it, for example, you know that people are going to judge you. And if you don't sell it, you feel that it's potentially not a good piece of art. So, you know, I want this to be a success. And instead of like trying to think about everything that I need to say, the right things and the right tempo, or whatever it may be, I just put that to one side because I know now that I have enough skills, you've got enough knowledge and wisdom, we've got a nice little mix that we'll have a successful podcast. But what I did instead was just trying to remind myself of the bigger picture. So what I did as I walked along the beach with my dog, I said to myself, the Well I Am podcast will be a success and people will benefit from listening to it. So at the start of the day, I wrote that down. I said it to myself, and then as I walked along the beach, I said it out loud to myself, and just putting it out there into the universe, you know, and the rest will take care of itself. So that's what I did.
1: Great tip, Paul, great tip.
0: And you can do that with anything. You can do that with anything.
1: Thanks, mate. Thanks, mate. So this week's episode is Don't Judge or Compare Yourself. Hey, Paul, you're a man of stories. We all know that. Tell us a story.
0: Well, I picked the story about Susan Boyle because Susan was, you know, that real classic sort of frumpy Scottish woman, you know, that arrived on stage of Britain's Got Talent. And, you know, it's that classic script where they panned around the audience and to the judges and people had that look on their face of, oh, no, what's, you know, going to happen here? And then it happened. And I Dreamed a Dream was, you know, the song that she picked, and as soon as she hit those first notes, you know, the audience sort of was in awe and amazement at her voice, and she became an overnight success. And there's so many stories that we have. I was talking to a friend just recently, and she was on a sales training course, and they were talking about judging people. And there was a story about a family that came into a furniture store, like a Harvey Norman. And as you know, the people on the floor, who are the salespeople, they get a commission from what they sell. And this family that came in, they looked pretty ragged, you know, being straight up. And so no one actually went up to them. People assumed that they didn't have anything, that they had no money. And so when they left the building, the crazy thing was is that they had just won Lotto. And I don't know how many million dollars that they'd won, but they'd just gone in to spend a lot of money to buy all their household appliances, their furniture. And the commission would have been huge, but no one bothered to stop and just ask them, you know, what it is that they wanted. And we do that all the time. And we miss out, I think, on so much when we judge and compare, and we don't spend time to, engage with other people, because when we do, we often find that people have great stories to share, but it also gives us perspective on our own lives and what we have, and I think that's really, really important.
1: That's the ultimate judging story, really, Paul, isn't it?
0: Yeah, it is.
1: Okay. As we're talking today, don't judge or compare yourself. That's the thing, we're harsh on ourselves because we compare ourselves with others. We look out there and say, why aren't I an Olympic athlete? Why aren't I earning as much as that person? Well, the thing is, we're all different with our unique gifts. And it's one of the things that I like to share with people I'm working with is that life's a golf course. We're all out on the golf course playing our game, and we just play our shots differently, and we're in different spaces and different stages of the golf course. The classic example is, which we forget, that we all learnt to walk at a different age, and the way we got to our first steps was very different. It could have been, bumming along the floor, crawling, or you might have been a person who just got beside a seat and stood up, you know. You all have a different journey as you began to walk.
0: I'm a little bit concerned. Imagine you and your nappies crawling on the floor right now, mate.
1: Oh, that's a beautiful picture, Paul, isn't it?
0: Yeah, no, it's a little bit frightening. And I think, you know, for our audience, is that comparing yourselves to others

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And I reckon assumption is one of the biggest time wasters that I've seen. And I travel right around the country and talk to

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0: And a very good morning to you. Atamaria Taranaki. You got Tyrese and Brian here with a hearty breakfast, all thanks to the Wrench Shops Taranaki. Morning, Brian.
1: I'm glad you told me the major news, otherwise I would have been a little bit flippant and effervescent.
0: Yes, so it's a bit of a sad morning this morning as we announced the passing of Dolly Parton, age 80.
1: Wow.
0: It is, yeah.
1: It's too young.
0: I was very speechless.
1: Look, it wasn't that long ago we were profoundly affected by the passing of Sam Neill.
0: Mm.
1: But I know you've got your own tribute, and I'm going to let you do that.
0: Yes.
1: Just loving doing the show with you, but she would have to be one of the most recognisable people in the world.
0: Oh, 100%. The most recognisable voices like this one.
1: Now I'm going to hand it over to you, my friend.
0: Yes. So today we say goodbye to one of the most recognisable, loved and genuinely special people in the world of music has ever known, Dolly Parton. For more than six decades, Dolly gave us songs that became part of our lives, from Jolene and 9 to 5 to I Will Always Love You. Her voice and songwriting reached generations of people all around the world. But Dolly was always so much more than the music. She was an actress, she was also a businesswoman, and perhaps most importantly, someone who never seemed to lose that warmth and kindness that made people feel like they knew. She came from humble beginnings in Tennessee and built an extraordinary life without ever forgetting where she came from. Through her imagination library, she helped put millions of books into her hands of children, leaving a legacy that goes far beyond the stage. Dolly Parton leaves behind music that will never disappear, stories that will continue to be told, and a whole lot of people who grew up with her voice somewhere in the background of their lives. So today, we remember Dolly with a smile, with a song, and with a huge thank you. Thank you for the music, Dolly. You were truly one of a kind. Rest easy, Queen of Country.
1: Mm. And I love the song you got playing in the background, Coat of Many Colours, which in many ways is an autobiographical sort of a song, isn't it?
0: Yes.
1: Wow. Hey, that's a masterclass of announcing. And that's what I love about you. You might be 22, but you're an old soul, and you get it. Wow.
0: Yeah, this one hit hard this morning.
1: Ah, I reckon.
0: Jeez. Yeah. It was announced by your family this morning.
1: Mm.
0: So, unfortunately, it was
1: 80's
0: official.
1: 80's too young, isn't it?
0: Yes.
1: Funny,
0: I agree.
1: She always exuded vitality. I can't even imagine her having a cold.
0: No.
1: Yeah. I guess in the show we'll share our own little quirky... you know, idiosyncratic remarks about her and what we loved about her and some of her quips and was funny.
0: Yes.
1: So we're going to start with a song from her and then we'll do the weather and get into it, eh?
0: Yeah, we'll get into it. We'll try and get into it.
1: Yes.
0: Yes, 100%. Mm. This is Dolly Parton. I Will Always Love You right here on The Hearty Breakfast. Good morning.

0: Dolly Parton, I Will Always Love You, right here on the Hearty Breakfast with Brian and Tyrese this morning. Man, it was quiet in the studio.
1: I'm glad you told me. I was unaware.
0: Yes.
1: We would have had a, yeah, it would have been terrible. Yeah.
0: Yeah, well, unfortunately, we have to go back on track.
1: Hey, the irony of that, the song made famous by Whitney Houston.
0: Yes.
1: Who's died too young through drugs and intemperance, and she had an abusive partner. And it's Dolly Parton's song.
0: Oh, yeah.
1: And the former radio announcer that had too much time in the morning researching every song and no one cared about all the trivia.
0: Mm.
1: And I think when I was trying to tune you guys, I said, don't get bogged down with boring people with or underwhelming them with trivia.
0: No.
1: But that song, Elvis wanted to record that song, you know the story.
0: Really?
1: And she said, no, mate, I want the rights.
0: Yes.
1: And they had a little bit of a standoff with Colonel Tom Parker and she stood her ground.
0: As
1: so
0: she does.
1: One of the great questions of all time, what would have happened if she relinquished that song to Elvis? Would musical history have been any different? Would he have lived longer? But one thing's for sure, she was an extraordinary songwriter.
0: She was amazing.
1: Why is it, you're only 22, why has it affected you? It should really upset me more than you. Why
0: you? I think, you know, Dolly Parton has been there since, you know, for basically my whole life, right?
1: Yeah.
0: Since I was born to now, like, she's been around my whole life, and I think we, my generation especially, sees her as like an Elvis Presley, you know?
1: Yeah.
0: That loss was massive.
1: Yeah, an identity. And I tell you what, she's hugely loved by the rainbow community, whatever, all the letters they use, I can't keep up with it. But anyone that's into diversity, because she's so upfront.
0: Yep.
1: Yes, I've had plastic surgery. Yes, I've had boob enhancement. I've had nip and tuck. Why wouldn't I? I spent a lot of money to look this cheap.
0: Yeah.
1: How could you not love a lady with such honesty?
0: Oh, 100%.
1: And a sense of humour. And those wigs.
0: Yes.
1: I mean, what...
0: She was creative. She was creative.
1: No, like, I mean, wow. That's so cool.
0: Yeah. So it's going to be quite a... We're going to take it easy this morning. Going to take it easy this morning, try and process the news. But, we'll
1: do get... you personally have a favourite Dolly Parton song?
0: Dolly Parton song will have to be... It will have to be 9 to 5.
1: Yeah.
0: But a duet song will be Islands in the Stream.
1: Of course.
0: Yes.
1: With Kenny Rogers. Kenny Rogers is with us either, is he?
0: No,
1: we'll have to check that. They keep popping off.
0: Yeah. We're losing a few legends.
1: Well, it's the cycle of life.
0: Years, yeah, unfortunately.
1: But it shows you too, doesn't it, the power of popular culture. And we like to have songs that we can all identify with.
0: Yeah, 100%.
1: Anything that unites us. And she was one of those people that did that. Hey, there are things like we do still have to do the basics in life, like get to work and stay dry.

0: dry and warm. What's the weather doing?
1: So today the weather's we've got some cloudy periods with a few showers developing in the afternoon with some northwesterly. It's going to be on a high of 16 today, down to a overnight low of 12 tonight. So it's going to be a. It's not going to be too cold.
0: You're using your higher range voice.

0: There's always a process to go through, but there's always better life on the other side.
1: Oh, 100%.
0: When you focus. And so I worked through that, and women rocking business is circles around empowering women,
1: mm-hmm.
0: that we can work through our own challenges to create a better future for ourselves.
1: Yes.
0: And I suppose, you know, coming from that side of finance was always tight in our household at the time. And still, I still see it in today's families.
1: Yeah.
0: It's a struggle for most. And I feel that the education is widely a necessity.
1: Yes.
0: Where we can actually build our women to be financially capable,
1: yes.
0: and make good decisions in life. And that's where that was established in the first place.
1: Wow, I honestly fully supported that. You've answered pretty much every single question I had about this.
0: Mm-hmm.
1: What did you do really well. So key messaging before we end off this morning. Key messaging, your show, what time it plays and what day.
0: So Tata Lanoa, I talk about different things in general,
1: mm-hmm.
0: life in general. I can sometimes, if I don't have guests coming in, then I come up with a topic where I can bring on the to the
1: yes.
0: table, and I can talk to the audience. Mostly some of the lived experiences that
1: yep.
0: I feel the benefits that have benefited myself can be a benefit for someone else.
1: Mm.
0: So it airs every Mondays on Art FM. 104.40 from 10:30 to 11 o'clock. So, yeah,
1: awesome.
0: You can catch me there.
1: Yeah.
0: And I'm happy for if you feel like you want to come on the show and have a beautiful conversation, feel free.
1: Yeah, you can always contact us if you ever want to come into Sini's show. And, yeah, I'm super stoked to be working here because I get to see you every time. Thank you so much, Sini, for joining us this morning. Thank you so much.
0: Yeah.
1: Appreciate
0: and thank
1: you.
0: Thank you for Art FM for the opportunity and the platform for us to have a voice through the station.

0: It is the Hearty Breakfast, all thanks to the Rent Shop Taranaki. Tori's Brian here with you this morning. Joined here with a very special guest in studio. We've got Hayley from the TET Stadium and Event Centre in Englewood. Good morning, Hayley. How are you?
1: Good morning. How are you?
0: Here to talk about the up and coming markets.
1: Yeah. So we've got our, I think it's our fourth annual Christmas market. So we do it every year to like help just raise some of our own funds for the event centre. But just sort of every year we've got something to work towards. This year is our new pavilion. She's $2 million. We're 82% funded. So. Yep. Funding's drying up a little bit at the moment, so yeah, it's, you know, we get a great turnout for the market, about 1,200 people.
2: Wow, that's a lot of people.
1: It's really good. It's a great free community event. You know, we have live music. We have Adrian Whelan. He comes along. We've got, I don't know, somewhere between 10 and 12 food trucks and about 65 crafters and vendors. So really cool, like, unique stuff that you can buy for Christmas. It's that first Thursday of December, so you haven't really quite thought about your Christmas shopping. That's definitely the place to come and, like, support local. And we have some really cool Christmas markets, or just markets in general, around Taranaki.
2: Yes.
1: So
2: what's the thinking with the timing and that day?
1: We, back in my previous life, I was a crafter.
2: And
1: I was a crafter. And I was, you know, fully in the craft market circuit for years. And you'd sort of go along and you do your ones. And I'd sort of pick out what worked really well for a market. And Christmas ones were always really popular. But a lot of people would put them on for a whole day and they just wouldn't be that busy. I quite liked it sort of like short and hard and fast, like a 5 till 8 in the evening. So it's before it gets too dark, because of course we've got daylight savings.
2: Yes.
1: Just give people a short window. If they've got a whole day, they kind of muck around and get in there.
2: I like it.
1: Yeah, I just sort of came up with the sort of that concept of it, and yeah, and I just sort of resurrected it really when I got the job at the stadium, because it's not anything that's around in Englewood, so why not? And the community loves it. It's really good.
2: Well, those numbers speak volumes,
1: yeah, aren't they? Do, yeah. Whoa. And it's such a small little town. It's all nice and flat, so accessibility in and out is really easy. Mm-hmm. There's plenty of parking along Elliott Street and Ryder Street, because we set up just behind the mini putt. There's a big field behind there. So, yeah, we just hang out there, which is just right next door to the stadium. We'd love to have it in our own grounds, but with the Mondo track, it's just a bit too hard to protect it with, like, food and chewing gum and drinks and stuff. So we'll just go next door.
0: I love that. How many people are you expecting to arrive on the day?
1: I've just had it open. Registrations are open now, so we've already got about 47, I think, registered. Okay. A lot of them are already back from previous years, and there's definitely some new names in there that I haven't seen before. Then, like I said, sort of at least 1,200 people will come through the gates. Maybe more, and it's always a very weather-dependent event too. Every year we're like by the skin of our teeth, like the wind will be whipping, and at, you know, 4:15 the wind just dies and we're like, oh thank god, and or it's pouring down and then it just stops and the sun comes out, and it's incredible. We've been really lucky, but we've always got a backup date, which we've never, touch wood, had to use yet. So no, it's good.
2: It just highlights what incredible space that is. Not just the TET Stadium Event Centre, etc., but that whole space from behind the putt-putt and even over to the tennis court. It's a brilliant area, isn't it?
1: Well, that's where our pavilion is going, is on the opposite side to where the market is. So if you're looking at the stadium, it's on the left. Well, there's four big fields and one toilet and not even anywhere to fill up a water bottle. So to be putting this new pavilion there is, will be one of very few facilities, like, can count them on like less than like a hand or two, so that have six fields, like a number one field, a grandstand, facilities in the whole country. So, and honestly, so much more affordable than like the big guns at, you know, wherever else. So, which is why we've got places like the New Zealand Pipe Bands, that's why we've got those.

0: those events. That's why Colgate Games come. So...
1: Love that. Love that. What? Okay, so I'll be completely honest with you. I'm a big eater. So what food truck can I expect
0: Man. Like, we have, I mean, everyone's favourite is always the Silo.
1: Yes.
0: Like, I pre-book my meal with the Silo. Mm. We have our local girl, The Outpost, with Selena. In the past, we've had, like, that Flying Pig barbecue. We've had the Cocozo, is it, that do... I go, I'm really bad with the names of them. putting me on the spot now. Like, we get some really good ones, like all sort of things. Oh, Sandra and her little, like, food ambulance. She's really cute. She has a lot of South African food. And then even when we did the pipe bands, oh, we get Mr. Whippy. Mr. Whippy's a huge fan of what we do. He's even done a little donation for the pavilion. He is awesome. And he was living in Inglewood for a while. Yeah, honestly, I can't. Right. Yeah, there's such
2: and
0: a good
2: just
0: assortment.
2: Just playing devil's advocate, for those that are fasting or are staunch vegans, tell me about the crafts and anything not related to food.
0: Are you a vegan?
2: No, well, I'm just being silly.
0: Okay, good. Oh, my gosh, like, we get everything from, like, ceramics to the Chimero Farm. Like, they bring all their strawberries down. Like, everyone loves strawberries at Christmas time, so they always sell out. There's an illustrator and a writer that always does, like, these kids' books.
2: Nice.
0: Honestly, it's...
2: Eclectic.
0: Yeah, there's literally everything, something for everybody.
1: A whole variety of things, so it's going to be... How do I say it as a old soul? No, I'm just going to say it as a young bloke. Fizzing.
0: It's
1: going to be fizzing. It's going to be buzzing.
0: Yeah, it is going to be good. Yep.
1: I'm trying to get into Brian's level.
0: You have some fancy fandangled word that he'll use. He always does.
1: Yes.
0: His vocab's out the gate.
1: Oh, I love that. Hayley from the...
2: You're out of the gate. I'm so looking forward to editing this video.
1: Oh, that's going to be cool. Hayley Dunn from the TET Stadium and Event Centre in Inglewood. Thank you so much for coming in this morning. Appreciate you. What song do we have next? Oh, Jason Mraz. Gosh. I'm not on tour today, Brian. I'm not on tour today, mate. I'm yours right here on The Hearty Breakfast. Morning, Anna.

0: 660 White Lines right here on the Hearty Breakfast. Brian Tyrese and also Haley here from the TT Stadium. Oh, Stadium in a bit. I'll get that. And Inglewood. Good morning, guys.
1: We had our best show off here. Yeah. I thought we were on air, and I realised we weren't.
0: 100%.
1: Ah, well, what a blast.
0: Yes, yes.
1: Hey, we love what you do. You brought in the energy. And thanks for surrendering your beauty sleep.
2: Oh, no problem. I kind of forgot that I was here, so I only got ready in 20 minutes. So it's all good. It's
1: really appreciated.
0: Yes, it is. It's International Dog Day today. The boss is bringing her dog, and I cannot wait.
1: And we've seen the family photos.
0: Yes, yes. Mm. So, an appropriate song.
1: Mm-hmm.
0: Baha Men, Who Let the Dogs Out? Right here on the Hearty Breakfast. Good morning.

Empire of the Sun. There was Walking on a Dream right here on the Hunty Breakfast. You have Tyree's in here with you this morning. Brian had to go out and run an errand, but he'll be back in tomorrow morning. It's just us. I don't mind that at all. Now, Stratford New World. Well, I kind of feel like this is a bit of a weird one. They banned students or anyone wearing a school uniform from walking in their stalls. They're blaming, obviously, because there's a rise in thefts in Stratford New World, and obviously the demographic are mainly students. So they banned high school students in uniform from entering the store after what it says has been a significant increase in theft by a small number of students. I thought, to be completely honest with you, I thought this was a bit ridiculous, but then a few hours later... The Stratford New World, they scrapped the ban. So they've reversed this ban on unaccompanied Stratford High School students in uniform just hours after announcing the restriction. It has deleted its original Facebook post that they had put up on their Stratford New World Facebook page, with the owner and operator saying all students are welcome to shop at the store whether they are in uniform or not. So I think this is one of the news that I was, to be honest, I kind of disagreed with. You can't just do that, you know, ban anyone in uniform. Yeah, it's a weird one. And also, more news coming in. Kiwi Bank has made that 11th hour push to buy TSB after the superior proposal yesterday when their announcement was made at 8 a.m. So it is looking to be a pretty dramatic situation there as well. And we all know it is it's International Dog Day today. And I was meant to play a song before the last song, but fortunately that did not play in time, which in my young generation, I'd call that losing aura. If you are a young buck like me, losing aura, you don't want to lose aura, all right? This is Baja Men right here on the Hardy Breakfast Morning.

let the dogs out right here on the Hearty Breakfast. What a tune. Hearty Breakfast, all thanks to the Ren Shops Taranaki. Hopefully you're having an awesome morning this morning. Managed to wake up feeling quite refreshed and quite warm. Yes, overnight was 10 degrees. So it's starting to get warmer over these past few nights, which I'm glad. It's going to be a overnight low of 12 tonight. We caught up with CNE Richardson around 8 a.m. this morning. So if you missed that interview, that will be a part of our Showmaker Spotlight. Just head over to artsmedia.org.nz for the replay of that. Now, honouring the life of Dolly Parton, she was amazing. Now, when I heard about this news this morning, I'll be completely honest with you, it was a bit of a tearjerker, wasn't it? I mean, I don't know what it was like losing Elvis back in the day, but I wonder if losing Dolly Parton today was the same level as losing Elvis back in the day. I don't know how that feels. Someone will have to tell me. But she paved the way not only for women in music, right? She paved the way for women in music, but for women everywhere to be unapologetically themselves. And oh my gosh! Oh my gosh! It is International Dog Day today, and I just had a cute little dog pop his head just at the window there. That was cute. That was a big surprise. International Dog Day. So, yeah, Dolly Parton, she passed away this morning, if you did not hear. Massive loss. It was definitely a sad start of the show. So, honouring your life, we are going to play this one. One of my favourites, Dolly Parton, 9 to 5, right here on the Hearty Breakfast. Good morning.

Dolly Parton 9 to 5 right here on the Hearty Breakfast on your International Dog Day today. Tyree's here with you this morning. Hopefully you're doing well. I managed to wake up feeling quite refreshed this morning. As some of you listeners know, I do play darts indeed. Had a bit of a throw last night and I've got to be completely honest. See the little pup going across the road. I love it. I've got to tell you, I've improved in my throw and I think this coming World Cup for the ADL is going to be a good one. It's going to be quite dangerous, I'll tell you that for free. But we are going to catch up with the person who runs the ADL on the 10th of September, so that's going to be quite exciting. Jorge Pumari, he's a great man. He's also the current New Zealand karaoke champion. And also shout out to the ADL team. Hopefully you guys are well. It'll be awesome to catch up again on the Season 5 of ADL. On the way next, we've got 660. But for now, though, this is Hathaway right here on the Hearty Breakfast. Good morning.

is Hadaway, What Is Love, right here on the Hearty Breakfast. All thanks to the rent shop Taranaki, based in Waiwakaiho. Jaden Lane, shout out to you, mate. Lounge Apes has an event going on this Saturday. If you are keen on a bit of rock and love, music from Nirvana, Foo Fighters, Red Hot Chili Peppers, Pearl Jam, Green Day, Weezer, and all of the above, you can head over to Butler's Reef this Saturday for the Life Rock Tribute Fest called Woodstocked. Love that name, Woodstocked. It's going to be a whole lot of tribute bands. All the songs you know and love will be played there as well from, I think, people going on tour. But if you want more details for this, it's going to be quite an interesting event. Head over to Lounge Apes on their Facebook page, LOUNGEAPES. Want to give a massive shout out to Daryl, who was listening this morning. He is currently going around doing deliveries in Stratford, and he commented, "Good show, brother. I just need to remember where I'm going. I've missed about three and had a turn." You got to focus, mate. Shout out to Daryl. He works for NZ Courier, so he delivers your packages every single day. A lot of those delivery drivers are really busy. The boss actually came in too. It is International Dog Day today, and the boss came in with her dog, Meg. Quite a big chunky dog. Cute though. Love it. So gonna make sure Meg gets all the love coming ahead. It is the Hearty Breakfast, ending the show here today. This is Nick Lowe, Lil Hitler, right here on the Hearty Breakfast. Good morning.

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0: prima facie evidence in front of them that this could be occurring at Gloryvale, they do a desktop review without going out to the site and then decide, well, we're not sure, so we're not going to do anything. What comes to mind is, I don't know if you've seen that thing of the three monkeys, hear no evil, see no evil, speak no evil. They just didn't want to know.
1: They wrote it in a report that they had, clearly would have been serious concerns, and they bury the report for 3 years until it gets unearthed for good journalism, and we're reading this and I'm furious. I'm wild when I read this report because we've got leavers coming out left, right and centre. They're coming with injuries. They're coming with, I'm telling you, horror stories, stories that, you know, shocking stories.
0: What year did you leave, Siri?
2: 2018.
0: Mm. Right, yeah.
2: So, we were one of the first.
0: Yeah, but even so, if they had acted in 2017, basically you worked, and work is a nice word for really toiled. You toiled around the clock there for another year longer than you needed to do it.
2: Mm, yeah, exactly.
1: Is that how you feel?
0: Yeah, you lost a year of your life.
2: Well, yeah, I think when you look at the bigger picture as well, we've lost most of us being employed from the age of six have lost years.
0: Yeah.
2: And that's years we don't get back.
0: Mm.
2: We can't make those up somewhere. That also comes with added trauma that we then have to deal with down the line. That's ongoing because they failed to do their job, you know, overall. And we trusted them really to do that for us on our behalf, and they couldn't do it.
0: Mm.
2: Yeah. So, you know, when you look at it like that, it's appalling, really.
1: And you're right, I've had other leavers tell me they were hurt. They were in Gloryvale knowing there was something wrong, and here they've got these external people finally coming to take a look and finally coming to question and have a look around, and there are people in there hoping like heck that the Labor Inspectorate absolutely turns the table on Gloryvale, and all they do is turn their backs and they walk away and they write their reports and they say no further. Now, once they did that with the 2021 investigation, I was utterly ropeable. I was so angry that they could a second time make a ridiculous assertions that they must have either been volunteers. I mean, didn't even vaguely look like volunteerism, or partners. Honestly, I was so ropeable. I remember getting on the phone to lawyer Brian Henry, who'd been working in the background with the civil suit with John Reddy and Sharon Reddy, and I said, Brian, I am furious. And I gave him the rundown and he said, send me the information. And I sent it to Brian. And within 5 weeks, you and the legal team, Brian and Dennis Gates, had started to put together proceedings against Gloryvale and against the government for their failure. And so that's what led to the employment court cases, which is, well, this recent judgment is an offshoot of that.
0: Yes. Now, here's another point I'd be interested to explore. So, I mean, we started this back, I think, in around October 2021, various things happened, but the case really got going, and we had a hearing, I think, in February 2022. Mm. That was with Levi, Daniel and Hosea, and they're the plaintiffs in this part, what were some of the plaintiffs in this judicial review.
1: That's the current case.
0: Right, yeah. So, and now, so that's in February 2022. I can't remember, approximately, I think it was around June of that year the decision came out.
1: They
0: were employees, that they were working as child labour.
1: Forced child labour.
0: Yep. And so, and that decision wasn't appealed by Gloryvale.
2: Mm.
0: What I found really interesting is it wasn't until 2024, but I'm trying to think of the month. I have a feeling it's around October, but I might be a bit wrong there. But somewhere at some time in 2024, let's just say 2 years later, it took the Labor Inspectorate 2 years after that decision, which wasn't appealed, to then file a claim for penalties and compensation. Why? Why 2 years? You've got evidence of child labour there. You've got a decision from the chief judge, it's not appealed, and you wait 2 years.
1: And to their defence, they possibly did what we did, waiting for the judgment to come out on who the employer was. Who is this person or this entity that is going to take liability for what has happened? And I wonder if, because this whole legal process has taken 4.5 years. There's been a lot of inactivity in that time.
0: Okay, but let's just test that idea. Yeah. If I go across

0: across the road and I see a sweatshop and there's a whole lot of six-year-olds working at machines and I come in, I'm the labour inspector, and I come in and we're not really sure who's upstairs in the office running the show. Do we just let it keep going for two more years until we could, the owner turns up and then we can penalise them? No, I think we go and shut it down now because we've already got the evidence that they're working and they shouldn't be working under law. So why... I can understand they may not have been able to bring enforcement penalties. I get that because they do need to know who the employer is. And in terms of seeking compensation, but look, I'm not sure. I haven't looked at their powers, but I would hope that their powers extended to at least shutting down illegal workplaces while the legal process runs its course.
1: Even with in the 2021 thing, when the lawyers for the...
2: Oh, the Crown?
1: The Crown lawyers
0: said
1: there were other avenues for them to explore that could lead to, you know, whatever, discovering things, and they chose not to go down those. Mm. What was the reason?
2: Yeah. Wait, so you're talking about the 2021 Labour Inspectorate report.
1: Yes.
2: So they go to Crown Law to get advice.
1: Yeah.
2: Like, what do we do? And yeah, you're right.
1: And they gave them other avenues to explore, but then they chose not to explore those because there were grey areas.
2: And they thought they'd done their job well enough. And yeah, let's talk about those avenues. Crown Law's advice was one that there was this grey area between these people who were called partners. And Glorybell likes to think of their partnership as this rock solid sort of Noah's Ark. But actually the Crown Law used some words like, perhaps it could be tested whether it's legal fiction. Oh, interesting words there, Steve. But no, the Crown didn't follow any of that. In fact, the Crown also suggested that there may have been issues around control and duress that may have needed to be investigated. But no, they thought they'd done well enough, even though Leavers had said they signed partnership agreements under duress. So they actually had credible evidence. They get the Crown saying, yep, I think there might be some questions here worth exploring. And the Labour Inspectorate thinks they're awesome.
0: I think, look, you know, I come back to when Brian, Dennis and I and some of the others, Janina and that, we put like the boys' case together. That was done in about 3 months, you start to finish. Like, it was pretty fast. As I say, and I contrast that with the Labour Inspectorate saying, well, we need 2 years now that we've got this decision. It's like, well... Yeah. You know, there's a huge disparity there.
2: And I recall halfway through the boys' case, you file the new proceedings for the girls. And yes, Serena, it's named after you, the Pilgrim case.
0: That's
2: halfway
0: right.
2: through.
0: That's right.
2: Brian's sitting there. He's listening to the evidence and he's like, well, this is we've got this one. Let's now file. So there are six female plaintiffs. And later on, they have their day in days. It was weeks in court. Actually, it was 10 weeks in the employment court, spread over almost a year because they needed it to be in three parts because they couldn't find enough open court space in the various... So it was part of it was on the West Coast, some of it was here in Christchurch. 10 weeks, an awful lot of evidence.
0: Mm.
2: And then you get the employment court judge. She sees through them. She sees through Glorybell and she's sitting there. It's clear to her that the Labour Inspectorate had failed. And there were days where I could just see on her face her horror as she realised the depth of their failure and that they didn't think they had jurisdiction. I think she was just so offended.
0: So, Serena, where to from here? Like, you know, what do you want to achieve from this? You know, because we've got a liability finding. The next part, next stage is a hearing on remedies.
2: Mm.
0: What's a remedy for you?
1: I think, you know, compensation would be nice.
0: Yeah.
1: Because, you know, we've gone years, we've come out with nothing, we've had to build a life from scratch. And I think that in itself would give some recognition for only a small fraction, but some recognition for what we've sort of been through. I still want answers from the wider, not even just Labour Inspectorate. I want to scale it right the way back to Prime Ministers over years and years who have known the community has been what it's been. And Luxem, you know, he's been in charge. He's known the court proceedings. He's been Prime Minister ever since they came out. He knows everything that's going on. Mm-hmm. Where is he? and I want answers as to who

0: actually, who is gonna stop it? Who's gonna put an end to this? Are people going to be accountable? Mm. And are they going to admit that they've failed a huge population of people? And are they gonna do right by us? And I think that's what I would like to know.
1: Yeah, I mean, that sounds like front of mind for you.
0: Mm, yeah, absolutely.
1: Yeah.
0: What are the next steps for the? I would like to see what they are going to do to make that right.
2: And not just promises of what they're going to do in Glorievale to make things legal and there, because there are efforts going on in there. Yeah. You're talking about what about the past wrong that this judge has affirmed occurred?
0: Mm. Yeah. Yeah. How are we going to make that right? Because I think they need to be held accountable for that.
1: Yeah.
0: And I think saying, yes, you know, we did do wrong, that's all fine, but what are you going to do about it? I think there needs to be something bigger.
1: Mm-hmm.
2: So what is it, Steve, that's being requested by the plaintiffs?
1: Well, they are seeking compensation, mm-hmm. And that's for, you know, a breach of statutory duty, you know, because the primary duty of the state is to protect its citizens. Mm. They failed here. Mm. They didn't protect you. In your case, if they knew back in 2017 and you had to work another year, that's that year that was taken from you. You didn't have choices. But for others, you know, who didn't leave until 2022, 2023, they've worked for another 6 years under coercion. So compensation for that. What else? Obviously, we're seeking a quashing of the report. We've still got to work that through. So you're not, that's only been out a couple of days. But we've got to do some work on, you know, potential remedies. We'll look at international law because some of the state's obligations arise out of that. We'll also look at domestic law in terms of compensation. Although this is a bit novel, you know, when we've had slavery, and when I say slavery, I'm using the modern term of modern day slavery, then picks up child labor, forced labor, servitude, because in my opinion, your case, the Pilgrim case, aptly named after you, that would support a finding of servitude. She didn't come to that determination, but she found all the elements, in my view, that would support that.
2: I recall her using the word servitude as a description.
1: That's
2: something you're asking for in this remedy, isn't it? An actual declaration of servitude and slavery.
1: Yes. So we got those. There'll be a bunch of things that we need to explore what else we can get and what's appropriate.
2: Is it quite novel? You've got a case where there is mass worker exploitation. A government department fails so badly that the people who were used and abused actually go and work with lawyers and take their own case to the employment court. Like, surely, normally, it would be the government hauling Glorievale into the employment court. So, but it's all backwards. You leavers and lawyers haul Glorievale into the employment court, and you've got Glorievale as parties to the proceeding, and you attach the government and the Attorney General. So basically you're saying, I'm hauling both of you into court, one for doing the wrong, one for failure to make it right. Is this novel? Is this usual?
1: Well, no. But everything with Glorievale is unusual and not novel. But I guess, sadly, though, there are other groups in New Zealand that are rising up and growing that will one day have the potential to turn into another Glorievale. And so unless people like Serena stand up and put a line in the sand now and saying, hey, you can't go that far, you can't exploit people in furtherance of your religious beliefs, because you also need to do it as a protection for future New Zealanders or people currently.
0: That's another thing as well that I was thinking, what are they going to do in future to prevent this happening again?
1: Yep.
0: Like if we look at it from, yes, we made a mistake, we'll right the wrongs or whatever, what are you going to do to protect children in future from this happening again? Because all over the world, there's, you know, things like this that pop up every now and then, and maybe they don't get to the scale and they're put onto, but say this happens again, are you going to do your job and what does that look like yep. in future to protect other children from this?
2: And you've used protect. And what is this?

0: said you want to protect them from this. Can you actually help our listeners and explain some of what this toil is that we were talking about?
1: We were so vulnerable, you know, from the age of, we were so young, some 6, 7.
0: Tell us what was occurring. What were you vulnerable in? What way? What was happening in your labour world?
1: We were working in hazardous workplaces. We were working long, strenuous hours. That impacted things like education, which is an ongoing problem, I think, for myself. Because we were working so many hours, it took away from education and what we were able to put into school. The system itself was, you know, not set up correctly. So protection from a whole system like that, I think.
0: Can you tell me about hazardous conditions? What, give some concrete examples for our listeners so they can understand what that life looked like.
1: So from a very young age, I think, and I'll speak from, you know, a woman's point of view, because I wasn't out on the farms and things. In the kitchen, we were working with huge hot pots, steamers, and that was, I remember getting massive, you know, 4 or 5 kilo trays of carrots and things like that out of commercial size steamers at 12, and, you know, carrying them ourselves. I remember getting burnt on my hands all the time, things like that, just being put in harm's way constantly.
2: Just going back to the education thing, that sort of struck me, because, you know, the system of work and education is intertwined. People's education, children's education at Gloravale is only in furtherance of the organisation. And because they had decided on a patriarchal society and women in domestic servitude, i.e. working on the teams, therefore your education didn't matter. The sooner we can get you out of school, the better. The younger, the better.
0: And you were out by 14 and 15, most young people.
2: And so teaching core subjects is just a nice to have. Tick a box, Ministry of Education, been there, done that, let's move on. But the underlying objective, get you out as soon as possible into the workforce, domestic servitude, because that is what you're there for. That's what you're, I think I like to use the word bred for, although some would. But, you know, as a human being, your autonomy's gone, it's been taken from you, we just want you out working on the teams. And so, unlike other girls growing up in a New Zealand school, you didn't have the full range of education opportunities.
1: No.
2: Didn't have the choice of education.
1: No.
2: And you didn't have the choice when to leave.
1: No.
2: And or carry on.
1: Things like science, like I'll take that, for example, as a woman, we weren't taught science. That wasn't a subject available to us. We learned how to make clothes, you know, how to cook. We learned about nutrition. All very good things to have, you know, as a general rule. But for myself, going into, you know, studying to be a registered nurse and things like that, I have huge gaps that I've had to fill and work so much harder than my peers just to make up for my childhood and for things that I had no say over. And I think when you break it down and you look at the overall, you know, that as a whole and the ongoing impacts it has for education and things like that, it's huge.
0: It is. On top of all of the issues that people coming out of cultic groups have. So you've got these practical, you know, challenges, but people don't talk enough about what happens cognitively and developmentally when people are born into high control groups, where you don't realise, you don't know what your identity is because you were fused with the group. Your developmental stages were, you know, there was a stunting because you were never given that little bit of extra rope to engage in more freedom as you get older. You're kept, what did John Reddy say the other day, in an eternal state of childhood, you know, the dependency on the group. So your decision-making capabilities aren't there. So you're coming out of a group, not knowing who you are, coming into an alien world, which is foreign, feeling very much behind your peers. And what did that feel like for you?
1: That in itself is a feeling that I think only someone who's experienced it can understand. As much as you can try and explain what

0: that feels like to someone. Until you've been in it, you will never understand what that feels like. I know even just coming out into the public school, I didn't go back to school straight away, but I did do a year at Timaru Girls High School. And even just wee phrases or things like that, that people or singers, you know, Taylor Swift. I didn't know who Taylor Swift was. Now, who doesn't know who Taylor Swift is? Like, and if we look at things like that, I would go to a supermarket. I had no idea how to use an EFTPOS card. And hanging out with peers, there was a gap in between my knowledge of the outside world, which actually prevented me from creating relationships that were stable, because there was such a big gap between what they had experienced and what I had experienced. And there was so much knowledge that I had.
1: I mean, in a way, you were kind of like a refugee in your own country.
2: Absolutely. But refugees who come from other countries probably still keep in good contact with their family in the country they left behind, probably fully understood the culture they were originally from and were allowed to make decisions. And so you've got
0: probably case by case basis. Yeah.
2: Yeah. You've got these analogies to refugees as far as, there's a different language, but people coming out of a group like Dhurabal have a pretty empty backpack in terms of identity, who they are as people, preferences, what did you like? I mean, there's no point asking you when you first left Dhurabal, you know, what are you like?
0: Pink. That's all I can say.
2: We take people to employment specialists.
3: You didn't like blue.
0: No.
2: We take people to employment.
0: Not so much.
2: Work brokers. And they sit there and go, you know, oh, well, what do you like in a job? And I'm like, oh, dear, you just can't ask someone who's just left about what are they like and what do they think they want to do? Like, when all you've known is dairy farming, I mean, what do you expect them to say? Oh, I'd like to be an architect.
0: I remember compiling a list with you, Liz, and I don't know if you can remember. On your bed, at the end of your bed one night, we had not long left and we sat together and we compiled a list of jobs that I might like to do.
4: Wow.
0: Now, I'm sure that was just about every single job there was available on the planet for me at the time because I had no idea. Yeah.
2: That's right, and I knew that. And there's no point doing those little quizzes about this, that you don't have an understanding of yourself.
0: No.
2: That's funny. So Serena said she's sitting on the end of the bed, and you might wonder, why was Serena sitting on the end of my bed? That's because apparently, was it 8 years ago this week?
0: Yes.
2: Serena's family left Glorievale, and they came to our house straight away and lived with us for several weeks.
0: Four, five. You moved out into the garage with us. You did.
2: Okay, I've heard the story from moving out into a tent with the Harrisons. I don't remember moving out into the garage for you.
0: There was an attachment of, I think, I don't know what it is in the house now, but it's close to the new entrance.
4: Yes.
0: But, you were out there.
2: We moved out a little, it wasn't self-contained. No. You're right, we went into the little cubbyhole.
0: Have your house.
2: Moved into the bedroom there. Oh, that's funny. Yeah. And that was almost 8 years ago. And look, I'm looking at you now, and you are nothing like the young lady that turned up to our house that day. And I've got these photos of you all turning up and your family unloading the meager portions of, you know, pillows and ice cream. Your family, they bought ice cream from Glorievale and we stuck it in the freezer. And over those next few weeks, you're trying to help families get jobs, think about, try to find housing for them, get the children enrolled in education and schools. It's a pretty manic period. You're looking for clothing and furniture to fill, and it really was quite insane.
0: And I think it's not only manic for the children, but even just looking at my parents, and their decision was theirs at the time, and they decided for us to leave. But they also came in and out into a world that was completely unfamiliar. And if you look at the gaps that creates in the parent and child relationship, you know, that's a whole nother story. You lack stability from your parents. You're going into this new world where everything to you is new. And normally, as a child, you'd rely on your parents to sort of pull you through that, especially going through teenage phases where your hormones are changing and things like that. However, my parents were discovering themselves. And, you know, it is honestly ongoing. Mm. You get into one thing, there's another thing. And I think this is what I want people to try and understand, is the scope of my childhood and everyone that grew up in there and what we've had to

0: go through to get to where we are.
1: So, yeah, coming back then to this decision, every year later that it took the Labor Inspectorate to do their job is another year it was robbed from people.
0: Absolutely. And, you know, obviously we left in 2018, but I still have family back there that's currently living there that I want, you know, answers for them as well, because I know they don't have a voice. They might think they do, but they don't.
1: No.
0: So it's my responsibility, along with, you know, everyone else, to actually hold people accountable to that, because it's ongoing. And what are you going to do for the people in there? You know, it's fine for us. Well, it's not fine for us out here, and we'd still like answers, but also there's still, you know, 500 or so people in there. And whether they're not under the exact same working lives as we were, they still have those issues.
1: So yeah, that's a question. There have been changes.
0: Yes.
1: People are getting paid now. There are employment contracts.
0: Yeah.
1: What do you think would happen if we were ever to get to that point where, you know, they're now compliant with the law, everybody goes away, you know, the media stop looking, the government stops looking, the leavers all move on, will they keep it up?
0: I think that's a recipe for it to go back to exactly what it's been. Like, as soon as, I do not think that the changes were brought about because they wanted them. I think if we had not done the court cases and all this investigation had not happened into the community, nothing would have changed. And I'll stand on that, because I just don't think that they want what is best for the people in there.
2: And neither do they know what's the best for people in there, because they think they know the best.
0: And like some of us, they were born into it. So I truly think as soon as people stop looking, you're asking for a repeat of what we've just gone through.
2: And groups like that have an uncanny ability to put on a pretty good show, and they could put on a show for a reasonable length of time.
1: Well, actually, talking about shows, when you were there, do you ever have occasions when you knew government agencies were coming out?
0: Yes, there were times where we got wind that people, important people, whether we knew who they were or what their role was, were coming in, and we would put on mini concerts. We were told how to be around these people. We were told what not to say and things like that. And once again, going back to this whole Labor Inspectorate ruling, but also looking at the bigger picture, there were MPs coming into campaign within Gore Vale to get votes, you know, campaigning away, when they could see what was going on in there. They were aware that there were children working and things like that. Did they care? And even like, I know that when the Greymouth police would come in, you know, we were told how to be around them and things like that. And I just think they should have been able to see that that was happening. You know, why could they not see that that was what we were under, the umbrella that we were under?
2: Particularly because there had been court rulings, 1995, Hopeful Christian, he goes to prison, and the judge absolutely slams him, and it's clear that he has deep concerns about what's happening in that community. I've read newspaper articles from the 1990s where the Education Department was concerned and had complaints around poor education. So it's not like they didn't know of the problems, the coercion, the way that the community operated. So really, everybody is without excuse, and anyone with half a nose could sniff it out.
0: I'd like to know how much they were getting paid from them.
1: To
0: turn a blind eye. Like, honestly, if we're going to open it, was that something that was there?
2: It's a question that people, I get asked that a lot. Who was getting paid off? And I mean, it smells bad. Like, here are your options, Steve. Okay, because look at the Labor Inspectorate.
0: We could go down.
1: We can't. I think you're speculating.
2: There's options. One, they just didn't care.
1: Okay,
2: you mentioned that. Number two, they were lazy in their jobs. Okay, what about number three, incompetence? Yeah, I can see the judgment. Or number four, there was actually someone somewhere blocking this, saying, no, hands off Glory Vale, we're not going to intervene or inquire further. Like, there's your four options. Pick one of them.
1: Mm. Okay.
0: And I think actually, like, I think now would be prime opportunity for the government to do something coming into election, because actually it would show what they care about and if they care about the people in New Zealand. And I think that's what everyone wants.

0: know going into an election is what are you going to do for us?
1: Who's going to make it right? So the question is, yes, the stuff's happened in the past. The Labor inspectorate got it wrong. But are the government, are they going to appeal it? I'll be ropeable if they appeal this ruling because it won't be a good look. And it will be just before the election if they do appeal it. So it's not a good look. So look, here's hoping. Are they going to accept the liability or are they going to give everyone the runaround? Is this going to be a repeat of Lake Alice 10 years in trying to set up redress schemes? It's actually not acceptable. And I remember reading in the Royal Commission of Inquiry into Abuse and Care, they stated in the case of Lake Alice that the Crown had weaponised the legal system, that they had denied, defended and delayed. And at the moment, I'm seeing a lot of delays, denying and defending. I think it's time in the grew of our sphere for the cards are on the table, the judge has made a judgment, you failed magnificently irrational, manifestly unreasonable decisions. I hope they own it. They hope that there is no appeal. And like you say, that this government can be the one to say, we're going to sort it out. This has been 50-year successive governments, the fault, the glory of our fault. There's a lot of blame that can go around.
2: Yeah. You know, like they might have some excuses, but when we come back to these international law and these treaties, one of the underlying premises or principles, really, of international law is the state's duty to protect, that is the government's, is a positive obligation. So that means you have a positive obligation to act. You can't just go, I'm not sure, or I'll be the recipient of information and then I'll have a look at it. Positive duties means I need to actively go out there, which is why this whole idea of a desktop review of not going out there just flies in the face of international law. All these treaties that the government signs saying we're going to do all this. So it's like we turn up to Geneva and we say, hand on heart, look at us. We do these things. No, you don't.
1: Yeah. Do you think people's heads would roll in any other position in the country, a CEO of a corporate organisation where something to this level has been exposed? Do people's heads roll over this or do we just go, oh, well, that happened. We'll do a bit better next time?
2: Well, it comes back to we need to know why. So the leavers need to know why, because, you know, there's an explanation here that's is still wanting.
1: The judge said she did not receive an explanation that satisfied her.
0: Yeah. There was obviously a reason why they didn't do anything, and we want to know why.
2: Yeah, and I think it would, you know, natural justice, we need to know why. Yeah.
1: Was it lazy? Was it incompetence? Was it they didn't care? Or was it that there's something, that someone blocking further inquiry? Had someone made a decision higher up that they were going to go hands off on Glorybell? Were there people tapping shoulders going, oh, no, that'll be bad for the coast business? Or what is it?
2: Yeah, but I mean, it also could be a benign reason. You don't know. But
1: we want to.
2: You're right, and you're entitled to.
1: Four and a half years down in the digging.
2: Yeah, yeah, entitled to explanation.
1: And no one knows. I mean, Glorybell formed part of the Royal Commission into Abuse and Care, and I don't think they got to the bottom of it. And that's where Brian, he's requesting.
0: He wants a Royal Commissioner inquiry into Glorybell.
1: Specifically into Glorybell, because this is bigger than just the Labor Inspectorate. I mean, we've got all these other government departments.
0: And as Brian says, it's the only way to actually get justice for children over 50 years is if they actually went in there and did an inquiry into Glorybell.
2: Yeah, because everything is interrelated there. It's not a silo. It's not just the children aren't raised in a vacuum or in a silo. It's all about control of the parents, work, education, health, having large families, all of this stuff is interrelated. And until you had that inquiry, you risk just looking in a silo and missing all of those interconnections.
1: That's been the deeply frustrating part of it. And there have been attempts to have multi-agency groups work together. And I know there's been frustration from frontline workers who have been involved in those, that there are people higher up in management who just don't get it. It's a very unique context in Glorybell. And as far as getting and making those changes, it needs people with some understanding, and they need cult-informed psychologists on their team. These guys didn't even realise that the unique nature of a cult. Well, they're not actually all that unique. There's loads of them, and we can study them, and we know what to look for and how they operate. That should have been baseline understandings before anyone goes in and looks at these groups to see how you can move move ahead. But look, there had been some positive changes in there.

0: And
1: there are some money, there's some money flowing to people in there, but there's still an expectation that if you are a good community member, you will hand the money over. So that's all nice. Your employer is paying you, but then your employer on the other hand saying, but you need to hand it back to me. I mean, how fantastic.
0: What's the Bible verse that they use about handing back the money? And I look at your face.
1: Ananias and Sapphira, the story, and that they say that they were struck dead because they stole the money. So they think people who pocket their own money of their earnings, glory of God, calls that stealing. That's it basically right. Puts a death threat on you. It's unbelievable. But looking, I am going to say that it appears that Glory Vale, there is an unravelling. Normally there's between 25 and 30 people who leave Glory Vale a year. That's an average over the last 13 years, and it's pretty consistent. We're in August. About over 50 have left this year. So double the normal rate. I'm sure there are more to come. So there is an unravelling. There's an unrest. It's finally coming home to roost. Some people are realising this place is just never going to be safe for my children. You've got the school under review, potentially closing. You've got people who are homeschooling who may not be allowed to continue homeschooling. You've got this pressure being exerted, but like you say, it's all external. It's not from an internal heart.
0: Yeah.
1: So lots happening in the Glory Vale sphere, worth watching and keeping an eye on the news as we, as we close out. Best wishes with your study. Do you have a message of hope for other people coming out of groups like this?
2: I think I hope that they can look at someone like myself and realise that no matter where you come from or what your background is, there is hope. And you can take, you know, anything from your childhood and you can do with that whatever you like.
0: Yeah.
2: And it's up to you what you decide to do.
0: Wonderful.
1: Thank you. That's amazing. Thank you, Steve and legal team. Shout out, Brian and Dennis.
0: Brian has been amazing.
2: Go, Brian.
1: Hang on. Didn't the Devotion TV show suggest that he might have been a fanatic? I just about fell off my chair. You're talking to, like, the leaders of Glory Vale, and you have the audacity to suggest the lawyer for the leaders.
2: Out of touch.
1: Is little fanatic who's out of touch. Oh, just shook my head.
0: Yeah.
1: Well, let's see where this goes. There's still a lot more to come in the Glory Vale sphere. Thank you for the update. Really grateful. And thanks to our listeners for joining us. We thank Plains Media, who works with us to share this across the airwaves of New Zealand. Don't forget to like us on our social media platforms. Send emails. We love feedback, and I'm pretty sure you're going to love today's show. And any feedback you send me, we'll send through to Serena. And it's always a big thrill, I'm sure. You came from a place that didn't validate you, didn't value you and anything you had to say. But we value what you have to say.
0: Wonderful. Thank you.
1: Thank you. Bye, everyone.
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1: When was the last time you ran up a mountain for fun? For most of us, squeezing fitness into our days often gets overlooked. As busy working parents, a walk, a cheeky 5K or a session at the gym a couple of times a week feels like we're kicking goals. But for our guest today, Katie Smith, if she's not conquering mountains and carving out many, many kilometres, it doesn't really count. Welcome to Tell Me Moya, where the chats are candid, the laughs are loud, and nothing is off limits. I'm Harriet Moya, and each episode I'm sitting down with brilliant women, or people who identify as women, for no filter and no nonsense chats about, well, pretty much anything. Real, relatable, and at times raucous, Tell Me Moya dives right into the conversations we want to have but don't have time for, and the ones we don't want to have but we know we should. Strap in. Are you ready for Tell Me Moya? Season 1 of Tell Me Moya kicks off quite simply with a collection of conversations with 8 interesting women I know. And nothing fascinates me more than the idea of absolute physical punishment and extreme fitness for the love of it. My guest today is a local sportswoman, internationally recognised triathlete, mother, wife and legend, Katie Smith. Katie, welcome to Tell Me Moya.
2: Hi.
1: I'm so delighted to have you in at the studio today. Thank you for coming in.
2: Thanks for having me.
1: And I believe a big congratulations are in order because you've shared with me that you recently achieved a very big personal goal of doing the coast to coast.
2: Yes.
1: Now, for the love of God and all things for those of us couch potato, can you tell me briefly what the coast to coast is for a start?
2: I can. So the coast to coast has been a dream of mine for a very long time. You can do it over 2 days or 1 day. I chose 2 for the first time. And you basically start on the west coast

0: and make your way to the East Coast. So start in Greymouth and make your way to Christchurch. And you run, you bike, you mountain run again, and then you kayak. I know. Kayak got me. And then you bike some more, and then hooray, you've made it. So people like do that one day, and I did 2 days. So, yeah, magical. So incredibly rewarding. The training was awesome but terrifying.
1: Absolutely. Yeah. Yeah. Absolutely. Yeah. Okay, because throw kayaking in there.
0: Oh,
1: like,
0: my God.
1: Yeah.
0: Yeah, so brand new for me.
1: Right,
0: kayaking.
1: Was it brand new?
0: Yes, yeah. And terrified initially of falling out and being upside down in a kayak.
1: Yeah.
0: You know, like the obvious reasons, you're underwater.
1: Terrifying.
0: So, yeah. So, like as an adult, it had been so long since I had put myself in positions like that where you are so new.
1: Yeah.
0: And so bad at something.
1: Yeah.
0: You know, like so as an adult now, I do things that I like, you know, have been bad at some point, but that was a long time ago.
1: Yeah, you know, yeah, for sure. Oh, we tend to lean into the stuff that we're good at.
0: Don't wait. Yeah. Emily. So, yes, so it began and I just got lots of really good help from really good people and learnt several times I was bad and then I learnt I was terrible and then I learnt some more that I was still really bad and that I had to, you know, there was points that I had to make a call, like, oh, my God, I actually can't do this. Like, really.
1: Right.
0: I was emotional.
1: So
0: oh, my God.
1: Oh, yeah.
0: It was a long, long year.
1: Is it possible to do the coast-to-coast in a team?
0: You can. So I rang my friend after
1: like
0: one.
1: Phone a friend, yeah.
0: 100% after one failed, like, there were tears, after one failed attempt coming back from Christchurch trying to kayak this Waimakariri River. And it had been flooded. I mean, you know, like the season had been wet all season and so it had been flooded. There had been lots of winds. And I just rang her and I had said, look, I can't do this. You're going to have to kayak. She'd kayak before. I said, you're going to have to kayak for me.
1: Yeah.
0: And she said, no. And I went and swear because she said no with an F before it. And you know, like, was absolutely, she's like, no, you can do it. I said, I can't do it.
1: Oh, my goodness.
0: I know.
1: Oh.
0: So anyway, a lot of self-reflection. And then that stubbornness inside me to be like, actually, I would rather turn up on the day and get halfway down the river and think that there's no way, I've fallen out too many times, I'm too cold, all the things, then pull out prior to even starting.
1: Yeah.
0: So
1: a little bit of pride.
0: Charged on.
1: Oh.
0: I did it. Oh, my God.
1: Did you fall out?
0: No.
1: What?
0: I know. It
1: turns
0: insane.
1: Out you're not terrible.
0: Well,
1: or did you just get lucky?
0: I think a bit of both. I think the flow was beautiful, so the chemic of the river was really lovely.
1: Look,
0: there
1: you're
0: was
1: talking
0: no wind.
1: Like a kayaker.
0: I know.
1: Listen to you.
0: I know, so funny. So after, there was a few professionals, they do the one day, their boat's more tippy, but all those facts aside, the girl I know, she won it. And I said, you know, she fell out. And I said, oh, Rebecca, you know, if you want some help with the lines next time,
1: you know who to call. You know who to call.
0: I actually didn't fall out.
1: Oh, that's amazing.
0: Yeah, I know. So really emotional at the end. Getting out my support crew, really good friend of mine, Kate. She had been there with me for some failed attempts. And I just, the first time I did the river, I got off and I said, I'm never doing that again. And she goes, oh, no. Oh, dear. What do you mean? And I was like, no, I just can't ever do it. Anyway, 2 weeks later, again, obviously I was doing it. But
1: yeah.
0: So I got off on the race and I got off and she was there and I just, I did it.
1: She's you like, didn't.
0: You did.
1: Well, it's just that in this time of our life, the stakes are so much higher, aren't we, when it's something that's scary like that and potentially, you know, dangerous, you know, when you've got a young family and things. It just, it's just different to when you're sort of young and foolhardy and think you can do anything and don't really care too much about the consequences. But so how did the coast to coast become a personal goal for you? Like why that particular race? Like,
0: yeah, okay. I have done lots of triathlons in the past.
1: Yes.
0: Some half Ironmans. And I think it's a really iconic Kiwi event, the coast to coast.
1: Yes.
0: So prior to children, I used to race triathlons quite competitively. And then, you know, I just, after kids, I thought I'd dabble in a little bit of this, use a half Ironman in Wanaka, which is stunning. It's kind of our second home, to get fit and strong. And then I thought, and then I'm going to go and do that coast to coast.
1: Yes, okay.
0: I've seen friends do it. I've seen, you know, the social media around it is stunning.
1: Yeah.
0: And
1: I imagine it's incredibly beautiful.

0: It is incredibly beautiful. Yeah. And there's just that element of being in the middle of nowhere with all these like-minded people.
1: Yeah.
0: And everybody has a story.
1: You mean so, crazy people.
0: Yeah, well, whatever you want to call them. But yes, you know, and everyone has the story as to why they're there. And there's a small proportion of people who are racing to win.
1: Yeah.
0: Most people are only racing to achieve some kind of personal goal.
1: Yeah, I can imagine.
0: Whether that might be a time or a whatever. Most people just getting over
1: their fear of kayaking.
0: Yeah, absolutely. And just finishing. So you're out there. And this year it really rained hard the first day. So we didn't do Goat's Pass, which is the run, which is beautiful. It's up through this river and you're clambering over rocks and whatever. And so instead we ran up what's the viaduct up over Arthur's Pass and then down. And it rained hard. And I thought it was just magical. It was so cool. And everybody is completely drenched.
1: Yeah.
0: Dripping. And the rain is just coming. And here we are just soldiering on.
1: Slogging it out.
0: And I just loved it. I was like, this is cool.
1: Well, because do you have moments of clarity when you're doing it, when you can just be like, oh my God, this is so cool, or oh God, this is so beautiful, or are you just so focused?
0: No, 100%. Absolutely thinking about how stunning this is. I mean, at times you've got to put your foot on the rock because you're running on riverbeds, so you have to be really present. That's the other thing that is so cool about this event is that, like the kayaking you said, you know, you can think about kids at home and family and the risks involved, but actually if you start to get distracted, you'll probably fall in.
1: Right.
0: So you have to be super present.
1: Yeah.
0: Same thing with the running. Like, you know, you got to be there in that moment. And I think today it's so easy to be in 50,000 places at once in your mind. So for me, it's like you've had this 2 days of just fully being here in this race with whatever's happening at this point.
1: Yeah.
0: And the other thing about the race is, you know, I've listened to so many podcasts that they do about, you know, what to expect. And everyone talks about, like, you will make a mistake. There will be things that happen outside of your control that you just have to figure out.
1: Deal with, yeah.
0: And it's like, you know, a metaphor for life, right? Like, you just have to find a way and carry on.
1: So what was one of those things?
0: Oh, my goodness, my sleep, terrible. So I get anxious, you know, about sleep, especially if I know the alarm's going off at 4 o'clock in the morning.
1: Yeah, you're awake. Awake from one, just going, was it 4 years? I miss my alarm?
0: What's the time? Oh, my God, now I have 3 hours. Anyway, and so we were in a hotel in Greymouth and it was hot and there was no aircon, so I had the door open. And someone's car alarm kept going off every 45 minutes.
1: Gosh.
0: And so I ended up with 3 hours sleep.
1: That's grey mouth for you.
0: It was the first thing I thought, well, what can I do? Like, this is it. The race is starting this morning. I've had three hours.
1: This was the night before you started.
0: I've had three hours
1: so you're already on the massive back foot.
0: Oh, yeah. And what do you do? Do you not turn up? Like,
1: no, you just can't.
0: So you eat your food. You pretend it didn't happen.
1: Yeah.
0: And you turn up and just get on with it. And then the second night, we're staying in a tent because you camp if you do 2 days at Klondike Corner. And awesome again, just a real experience, real Kiwi kind of setup.
1: Sure.
0: And we're in these tents. And you got to go to the toilet, so out you go to the port-a-loo. And then everybody starts to get their cars, get their kayaks down to the river, the support crew, about 4 o'clock in the morning.
1: Mm-hmm.
0: So all from 3 to 4. And so you're lying there, and I've had another 3 hours sleep, and people are starting their cars, and I think, oh, that's that, I suppose. So day two, and this is leading into my kayak, you know, this is the big, big moment for me.
1: You must have been so stressed.
0: I was, but also a really awesome experience to, like, switch that off.
1: Yeah, and be like, well, I'm doing it.
0: I'm doing it anyway. Yeah. So, you know, here's my choice. Either fixate on that, get totally wound up, or just, all right, breathe.
1: It is what it is.
0: Yeah. We have to go and we're going now. You
1: know? And it's temporary. Everything's temporary.
0: It will finish. And it was. And the human body can do amazing things.
1: It sure can. Like, have three babies.
0: Yes.
1: Which is amazing. And so you're a busy mum of three. And roughly, what are the ages of the kids?
0: Annabelle's just turned 11. Walter's just turned 9. And Vincent, or Vinny, who we call him, he's 4.
1: Oh, cute. Yeah. So I feel like you're probably in a sweet spot.
0: We are such in a sweet
1: spot. It's a nice time, eh?
0: Yes.
1: Yeah. Just that sort of independent and interesting
0: yeah,
1: people to hang out with now.

0: yep. have conversations with. Not yet fully sassy.
1: You've nailed it. We yeah. just, I like, you know, you can't freeze time. But if I could.
0: If you could.
1: If I could. Honestly, I think that daily, I just think these kids are so cool.
0: Yeah.
1: They are really fun. And they're fun to hang out with.
0: Exactly.